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1: This beat is so fire, and I had to bring out some of the best with me. Stephen Cooper, Hilgi, Todd McRae, Troy Bjorklund. Let's get it.

0: zipper of these. Different MCs living the beat, the slickest of these. We're gonna be one of the B-E-S-T-V-T. That I release, dribbling these riddles with the schemes. They're gonna be feminine. Dismiss the slickness, the kids witness his switch. The richness of his witness, his sticks to misfits. The lip strip with liquid, the switch flip the script real quick. 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Keep it poppin' for all of y'all. Squad gets all in your conscience. Righteousness on your dome like an altar call.
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guys, get cash, use a vibe too fried. Thank God we still here. 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

0: 988 is the new three-digit number for call, text, or chat that connects people to the existing National Suicide Prevention Lifeline, where compassionate, accessible care and support are available for anyone experiencing mental health-related distress. People can use 988 if they are having thoughts of suicide, mental health or substance abuse crises, or any other kind of emotional distress. People can also dial 988 if they are worried about a loved one who may need crisis support. 988 is available for support 24 hours a day, 7 days a week, across the U.S.
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0: 988 is the new three-digit number for call, text, or chat that connects people to the existing National Suicide Prevention Lifeline, where compassionate, accessible care and support are available for anyone experiencing mental health-related distress. People can use 988 if they are having thoughts of suicide, mental health or substance abuse crises, or any other kind of emotional distress. People can also dial 988 if they are worried about a loved one who may need crisis support. 988 is available for support 24 hours a day, 7 days a week, across the U.S.
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0: 988 is the new three-digit number for call, text, or chat that connects people to the existing National Suicide Prevention Lifeline, where compassionate, accessible care and support are available for anyone experiencing mental health-related distress. People can use 988 if they are having thoughts of suicide, mental health or substance abuse crises, or any other kind of emotional distress. People can also dial 988 if they are worried about a loved one who may need crisis support. 988 is available for support 24 hours a day, 7 days a week, across the U.S.
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3: Hello, and welcome to Core Conversations on One Kansas City Radio. I'm Leslie Scott. Today, I'm excited to have Kamri Ivory on the show. Welcome.
4: Thanks so much, Leslie. Thanks for having me.
3: Yeah, of course. So I've been really intrigued to learn more about you and your art and your, I guess, invention, kind of, you could call it.
4: Yeah.
3: Yeah. So first of all, I always ask, how did you end up in the Kansas City area?
4: So I was born in Omaha, Nebraska, on Offer Air Force Base. My family was in the military. And then my dad became an air traffic controller. And so he worked at MCI in the 80s, and that's how we got here.
3: Yeah, only the daughter of an air traffic controller would use the airline or the airport.
4: Oh, yeah.
3: I guess, instead of calling it KCI, like, you know, everyone else.
4: Yeah.
3: I did a really short stint working for a small airline when I was in grad school the first time doing customer service. And so I had to learn those airport codes as well. So,
4: and now my mom works for Southwest. So just like keeping it in the family, I guess.
3: Yeah. You know, so I was too busy with grad school, but you got to pass on your free flights to your family. And so my parents, for some reason, picked Minneapolis of all places they could go. Hmm. Yeah, so you've got a few more choices than probably they did. But did you fly a lot as a kid then?
4: No. Not really. He left that job probably when I was like 5 or 6, I think, and worked in computer sales for a while.
3: Yeah. Interesting. That's a stressful job. So good for him for ever doing it. It's an important one.
4: Yeah.
3: So tell everyone a little bit about your background. Have you always been an artist?
4: No, I still don't technically consider myself an artist, although people get mad at me when I say that. My background is in music, actually. I've been a musician my whole life, played piano, wrote songs, played in several bands really all across town in my 20s and 30s, and didn't really get involved in visual arts at all. Like, I considered myself a doodler and a dabbler. Involved in fashion design and some things like that. But I really envy visual artists because they have a tangible piece of art that they can visually represent. And I thought, oh, wouldn't it be interesting if musicians could represent their music visually the same way that an artist represented their art visually? And I know there were different ways to do that with you know, various pieces of software and coding and things like that. But there's just something really magical about like a tangible piece of art and using actual paint and art supplies. So I kind of I assumed that someone had already created something like what I did, and they didn't. So I just tinkered and made it.
3: So talk to us a little bit more about that process. Like, how did you, what is it, first of all?
4: Yeah, yes.
3: Explain what you created, and then talk to us about how you went about doing that.
4: Sure. So I, with the help of my husband, invented an instrument called Coloratura. And it's essentially a set of paintbrushes, between 5 to 12 paintbrushes, and they're connected to a circuit board. And so every time the brush touches the canvas, it plays a musical note. And so every note in the set plays a different musical note and is assigned to a different paint color. So the green brush would be C sharp, the purple brush would be F sharp, etc. And it allows you, me, or anyone using it to create art and music at the same time and have a way to express themselves visually and musically at the same time, and also visual and musical feedback at the same time.
3: So how did that even, how did you do, and you don't have to get too deep into it because I'm sure it's very proprietary, but how did you all, like, what was the process of coming up with the actual technology?
4: The technology already existed. We just decided to use it in a kind of new and novel way. So without getting too much into the weeds, the circuit board that powers Coloratura is basically like a deconstructed Bluetooth keyboard, like a computer keyboard. And so every time I touch the brush to the canvas, it sends a signal to my computer to play a specific note. So the technology is really, it's pretty basic, honestly, but the way that we're using it in kind of this analog and like multi-sensory way, I hadn't seen anybody do that before. And I learned about the technology. Well, I kind of learned about everything like all at once. So there's this, are you familiar with this concept of synesthesia? You heard of that?
3: Yes, where you can, something with colors, right?
4: Yeah, yes, yeah, yes. Some people can hear colors or they see sounds. Essentially, like a maybe oversimplistic way to describe it is like the neurons in their brain are kind of crossed. So they're when they get like visual sensation, they're also getting auditory sensation as well. And so a lot of really famous musicians, Billy Joel, Jimi Hendrix, Fiona Apple, Tori Amos, they also had synesthesia. So as they were writing their music, they could see it at the same time in their mind's eye. And I thought, that's so cool. That is so cool. Wouldn't it be cool if, you know, me as a person that doesn't have synesthesia, if I could experience that somehow, if I could see my music when I was creating it, would it change the way that I write music? And short answer is, yeah, it did. It totally did.
3: So you've been using this, have you been using it primarily to write music, or have you created art pieces, like visual art pieces through your music? What do the products look like?
4: Yeah, I think both. So when I started, I thought, okay, like I'm going to take some of the songs that I've written on piano or that, you know, live in my brain, and I'm going to translate them into a painting, right? So I have these songs. How do I figure out what they look like? And I found that, a really good, an old friend of mine, who's a great songwriter, she said, like, whenever you're in a songwriting process and you feel like you're in a rut, a good thing to do is to try to start to learn a new instrument. Because every time you learn an instrument, like it changes the way you think about music. It forces you to look at it from a different perspective. And there's some things that are written for one instrument that you just can't translate to another one, you know? And so that's kind of what happened with Coloratura. I had these songs in my repertoire that I couldn't play because I went from, you know, 88 keys on the piano and 10 fingers to 12 paintbrushes, and like I can only hold so many paintbrushes in my hand at one time. So I had to change how I created those songs, but then also, like, once I could see what a song looked like as I was painting it, I don't like the way that that looks, and maybe I should add, you know, some blue here, even though it's a different note than I would normally play. And so it really made me, it was a really humbling experience, honestly, because I had to put my faith in, like, my artistic intuition and forget about, like, all my music teachers and music theory teachers who are like, this is the circle of this, and this is how you structure a chord, and this is how you structure a pop song. And, you know, once I saw my music in real time, I kind of had to make my own decisions about what I wanted the song to sound like and look like based on what I saw and not based on how I had been taught. And it led to some really cool, some really magical experiences, because it took me down a road I never would have gone down if I had just been sitting in front of a piano or playing a guitar.
3: So what all instruments do you play?
4: Primarily piano. That's what I started with. And like, I barely guitar, like just enough to, you know, accompany myself on a few songs. But I've been playing piano since I was, I guess, 9 years old is when I started.
3: I tried for a hot second. I was terrible at practicing. I just did not. I didn't want to do it. What do you think music brings to your life? Like, what draws you to it? What's made you, you know, what made you stick with it? You know, like I said, practicing, not so much for me, but obviously at 9, you enjoyed it to the point where you got better and better at it. And now here you are.
4: That's such a good question, Leslie. I won't say I've never questioned it, because there have been times in my life where I said, oh, I'm really done with music. But I think I first found it, or it found me, because it was a way to express myself. I was a very melancholy, emotional child and very precocious. And I found that music just spoke to me in a language that transcended a lot of what I felt limited by because of a lot of cultural concern, and it just felt real to me, real and raw and honest and beautiful. And I've always been drawn to creating beautiful things, and I just wanted to keep doing more of that. And music was a way that I could do that, and it felt like a form of connection to other musicians, a connection to myself. And also, I used to be involved in a religious community, and so that was also a really big part of it, too. Like, it was a way to connect to my faith as well.
3: So has music been a formal career of yours, or is it more of a love?
4: Just a love. I remember being a kid, like, daydreaming about being on, you know, American Idol, or the Oprah Winfrey Show. And I knew that, you know, my parents were they very much valued education. And it was not a question of if you're going to college, it's what college are you going to? So it's not that they discouraged me from pursuing the arts. They were the ones that paid for all the music lessons and dance lessons, but there was an expectation that pursuing music as a career is not really an option. And so I always just kind of kept it in my back pocket. And I think it paid off for me, because I have friends who are full-time musicians who are touring, and I think that's great for them. I just realized that I liked the flexibility of being able to do music when I wanted to and having to do it because I had to pay my bills. And then, like, now I've left my full-time job and I'm doing this. So I don't know. I think it's kind of flipped itself. But yeah, I think music is just how I've connected with my community here in Kansas City. It's how I met my husband. We were in a band together. Most of my friends are either people who are in the music scene or people I met at shows. So it's, yeah, I just can't really imagine my life without it.
3: We only have about a minute before I have to go to break, but I'm just curious, what were you doing as a career before you left to work on this full time?
4: Yeah, maybe we should talk about that after the break, because it's a long story.
3: But that's good. So we'll just go ahead and take a break here. You've been listening to Core Conversations on One Kansas City Radio. I've been talking with Camry Ivory. I'm Leslie Scott, and we'll be right back.
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0: Welcome back to Core Conversations on One Kansas City Radio. I'm Leslie Scott. Today, I'm so happy to have Camry Ivory here. And before the break, we were talking about what you left to work on your music full time. What was that, and how did that transition happen, and what made you decide to go ahead and take the leap?
1: Yeah, so when I graduated college, I joined the Murray College Advising Corps. So I went to Mizzou for my undergrad to study Spanish and linguistics. I wanted to be a linguistics professor and then just didn't go the grad school route, but got into college access, which was really important to me because my parents didn't graduate from college. And so, as I said before, like, education was super, super important in our house. And I fell in love with the opportunity to help other people, you know, pursue a college education. So I worked with Missouri College Advising Corps. I was at the Sale Academy for 2 years as their college advisor, and then worked at Metropolitan Community College in a TRIO program working with adults. And then I was at KC Scholars. I helped start, which is now Great Jobs KC, but was there for 6 years and worked mostly with the adult scholars there, just helping them, you know, make their dreams come true. And then in 2022, I thought, well, I've spent my career helping other people kind of find their passions and achieve their goals, and maybe I should try to do that myself.
0: That's amazing. Well, I bet you changed a lot of lives.
1: I hope I did. I just ran into, yesterday, I was at a FAFSA event, and I ran into one of my previous scholars at KC Scholars. She got her bachelor's degree, and she's a semester away from her master's degree, and it was just really awesome to run into her and to know that she's doing okay.
0: Yeah, those stories, they're really rewarding to hear. I've had a few of those kinds of conversations. It's always just exciting to hear that, you know, you helped somebody get on a path where they did the work, you know, but you just got them started. So that's amazing. So what occurred to me as you were explaining this technology is that, on one hand, if you're visually impaired, you might be able to hear visual art. And then conversely, if you are visually impaired, if you're hearing impaired, you might be able to see the music. So yes. Have you been working in that space at all?
1: I have, yes. So last summer, I did a workshop with Kansas School for the Blind. And so it was every grade. They have a summer camp for students all over the state, from ages 5 to 20. And I was there for 2 days, and we made some accommodations to the device to make sure it was more accessible. So we added Braille to the brushes so students could feel what color was which. We added some texture to the paint so that they, after the painting was done, they could feel where they had painted versus where their neighbor had painted. And I think it was, I'll just say it was my favorite workshop I've ever done. It was so beautiful. They really listened to each other. So the way that Coloratura is set up, when I do public workshops where people can use the brushes for themselves, I have 4 people, and every person's brush set is assigned to a different instrument. So one person will have drums, and all their brushes have drum sounds. Another person has horns, all their brushes play, you know, various horn sounds in the musical scale. And for most people, for sighted people, we focus on the painting. Like, what do I want my painting to look like? So I'm going to draw a sun or a house or a rainbow. But because the students in this program had low vision or no vision, they really focused on the sounds, and they listened to each other. And so they were playing with each other same way you would play any instrument. They had some really cool harmonies going. I mean, we had a girl on the drums and a guy on bass. So they were just really vibing with each other. It was phenomenal. And I loved that they were able to transcend this idea that a paintbrush can only be used one way, that it's designed to create a visual piece of art and everything else is secondary. They really tapped into the potential of this instrument being used as an instrument.
0: That is so cool. And there's so much about that school that's amazing. We have, we air their podcast that they do, the kids, the students produce independently. They are, you know, they're just
1: amazing.
0: They're amazing. Lydia Knopp has been on my show.
1: Yeah.
0: So did you meet her? Did you work with Lydia?
1: She's the one that invited me to host this workshop, and she is such a champion for those students and a champion for the arts. We are so lucky to have her.
0: Yes. And so she runs this amazing maker space there, you know, and I think people would be pretty shocked to think about what the students are capable of. I think we just so underestimate them. Unfortunately, and they are so capable of so many amazing things. And so I'm just really thrilled to hear that you've, experienced that firsthand. So yeah, that was your favorite workshop ever. Do you think that that's something you might want to do more of, or what are your plans for Coloratura?
1: So I initially created this for me as an instrument to use for my musical practice and, you know, expanding artistic practice. But I found that I get the most joy out of watching other people use Coloratura and kind of inviting them to dive into their creative process. And I always tell people that the main goal of Coloratura is to focus on the creative process and not the end product. So it doesn't have to look like anything or sound like anything. You know, a lot of people, especially adults, ask them to participate. They say like, oh, I don't know how to paint. Like, I'm not an artist. I said, I'm not an artist. Last time I took an art class was many years ago. But, you know, we all have the potential to be creative as humans. It's our birthright, is what I say. And so I am now moving into the space of hosting more workshops, more opportunities for people to use this in educational spaces, therapeutic spaces. I did a partnership or a workshop with Harmony Project a couple years ago. I think it's great for like team building, corporate workshops, and just like fun. Like I've gone to First Friday a couple times and just sat out in the corner and just invited people to play. And you know, you don't really have an opportunity for someone to just say, hey, do you want to play musical paintbrushes every day? And so that's kind of something special and magical that I provide for people.
0: Have you heard of Third Friday Art Walk?
1: Is that at Inglewood?
0: It is.
1: Or KCK.
0: KCK, yes.
1: Yes, I did the KCK one last year.
0: Okay.
1: It was really fun.
0: Stuck inside.
1: No, it's okay.
0: I go to those for our nonprofit that I started, reusable, but yeah, because I was gonna be like, you don't know about Third Friday Art Walk, and I would love to have you. We're getting ready to ramp up again starting in May, so hopefully you can make it out there. Do you so this device, have you created it for others to use, or are you mainly keeping it for your use with these workshops?
1: I want to create more of them. I'm stuck on the best way to do that. Right now it's just me and my husband built it in our, you know, in our house. Trying to build partnerships with people here in Kansas City and outside of the city who are interested in developing this as a tool that can be used in classrooms, and developing a curriculum around it for teachers to use in the STEM STEAM space. There's also a, like, socio-emotional learning that can be gleaned from this device and the activities paired with it. I think it also be, you know, a great tool for artists and musicians to use in their professional practice as well. I just haven't, I know what I want. I just haven't found the right people to help me make that a reality. I know they're out there, hopefully listening to this podcast.
0: Yes. Well, I mean, I think that anybody who has been listening to just how cool this idea is has got to be intrigued. So I hope that somebody does reach out and mm-hmm. ask you how they can help, because have you trained other, I mean, there's only one of you, right? So even if you replicate this device, have you trained other people on how to do these workshops?
1: Yes and no. I'm working on some partnerships with people who are already workshop practitioners and facilitators in different subjects, and we're incorporating coloratura into the work that they're already doing. And as far as using the actual device, it's pretty user-friendly. Like, a three-year-old can use it, as long as you can pick up a paintbrush and use it. You can know how to use a color. Yeah, coloratura is very user-friendly, essentially. And the technology behind it is, I've designed it, and hopefully future iterations will be designed to be very plug-and-play, so you don't have to know any programming. You just have to have a computer and a creative spirit.
0: Well, I am so excited for where this might go. I think you really have something here. You've been working on it for a while. You took the leap. You're now working on it full time. And, you know, the sky's the limit, right?
1: Yeah. I'm really thankful that I've had a lot of great support in Kansas City. We have such a vibrant arts community, music community, tech community, education community. And so because my device kind of lives in the intersection of all of these, right, art, music, technology, and education, I've been able to build partnerships and find funding and just find the opportunities to use coloratura in interesting spaces. So I think to answer your question about training, I'm more interested in giving people the device and not training them to see like how they would use it. Because I designed it for me in the way that makes sense in my brain. But I would love to know more. I would love to learn like how I could improve it in the future.
0: Well, for anyone who is listening and wants to get a hold of you, how can they learn more about coloratura and you, and just keep up with what you're doing?
1: Sure. So my website is, and I'll spell it out because coloratura is a kind of a funky word. So it's coloratura-art.com, my website. So that's C-O-L-O-R, the color, then A-T-U-R-A. -art. So coloratura-art.com. The easiest way, honestly, to find me is to Google my name. I'm the only Camry Ivory in the world. It's Camry like the car, Ivory like the soap. And I just pop up right in the first result of Google, basically. You can find my information there.
0: That is really amazing, because no matter how unique I think someone's name is, it seems like 12 of them always pop up, and I think, God, there are really 12 of those in the world, but it is inevitable. So, so that's great that you are unique, because nobody then will get you confused with anybody else.
1: That's true.
0: Well, it's been so great talking with you today, Camry. Thank you so much for being here. It's been really fascinating learning more about coloratura and how you've been using that device and engaging with people around the arts. It's just such an innovative idea. When I first read about it, I just was immediately intrigued. So great job on creating this way for people to experience art and music in a whole new way. So best of luck in your future. And I hope you're able to just take this cool device everywhere.
1: Thanks so much, Leslie.
0: You're welcome. You've been listening to Core Conversations on One Kansas City Radio. My guest today was Kamri Ivory, and I'm Leslie Scott. We'll talk to you next week.
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3: Hi, it's Kim Masters. 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Thank you. Now, on to the business. From KCRW, I'm Kim Masters, and this is The Business. There's no lack of subjects that deserve to be investigated these days, but it's tough to get a serious, probing documentary made. Part of the reason is that even if a filmmaker does everything right, there's still a risk of being dragged into court.
4: At the end of the day, truth is the strongest defense against these kinds of lawsuits, but it will not stop a Donald Trump or an Elon Musk potentially from bringing a claim, even if they know they might not win.
3: That's Dale Cohen, special counsel to PBS's Frontline and director of UCLA Law School's Documentary Film Legal Clinic. Cohen laments that so few investigative films about powerful people and institutions are being produced right now, a situation that wasn't helped when Disney and CBS paid up to settle dubious lawsuits from Donald Trump. Cohen is hoping that Disney's recent willingness to do battle with the FCC signals a growing realization that appeasement doesn't work. But first we banter, stick around, it's The Business from KCRW. I am joined by my colleague and banter, Matt Bellany. Hello, Matt.
5: Hi there.
3: So, a lot of ground we could cover this week, a lot going on. I'm going to say quickly, Netflix thoughtlessly scheduled the announcement of its earnings after we're recording. I mean, they are reported to have engagement problems. The second seasons are dropping off quickly. There's a lot of talk about, does their binge model still work? So people are expecting not such great news, and there's a lot of speculation as to whether Netflix is hitting a plateau, which happened once before. And the stock is not helping. So having said that, we haven't seen the numbers at this point. Let me move on to the mini swarm of lawsuits that Paramount has attracted in its attempted merger with Warners. As expected, the state attorneys general did jump in. That's Rob Bonta of the state of California. Also, Letitia James from New York and a bunch of others, including Nevada, which was a little bit of a surprise. And so again, we are recording before a hearing seeking a temporary restraining order to block the merger on that lawsuit, because as they say, if this were to proceed and close as they are saying they want to do, it's hard to unscramble the egg. It would be very difficult to separate and prevent if they've already gotten themselves so mixed together. We think it's likely that they will get that, right?
5: Yeah, I mean, there's a different standard for a temporary restraining order, which really just puts a temporary pause on any transaction before they can get into the nitty-gritty of the case, and then a preliminary injunction, which would be a much more significant halt on the deal, you know, till the case is actually litigated.
3: Yeah, that means that the likelihood is that they're going to win, and that's a steeper mountain to climb.
5: Exactly, and that would require the production of evidence and a whole little mini trial before. The interesting thing about this is all about the timing, because obviously Paramount wants to close this deal as soon as possible. And once we get into October, they have to pay this ticking fee that is about $650 million a month. Not something they want to be paying. So if the schedule on this runs into the spring, which it very well could, and the states obviously are pushing for that, that could be a very costly delay for Paramount, which in turn would push them likely to give up more in any settlement talks.
3: Yes. So there's that, and there are a couple of others. There's subscribers who are suing, saying that you're going to raise our prices. And there's an interesting one from shareholders saying, this whole thing is rotten to the core. This was some kind of dirty deal with the Trump administration. We all know Larry Ellison gave $40-something million to Trump-related entities. We know that Pete Hegseth said he's very excited to have these guys take over CNN. And we know that Trump shares that goal, and that they allegedly have promised that they will do radical changes at CNN as they did at CBS News. So that could lead to me to some interesting discovery, because these things have been reported. But for example, it is also reported that there were staff at the Justice Department who did want to challenge this merger. And if they get an opportunity to subpoena them and say, well, what was your argument and why didn't you get to make it? That would be interesting to me.
5: For sure. The thing with this shareholder lawsuit is that the shareholder does not purport to have any inside information or any special access. This is based on media reports. And Paramount has put out a statement repeatedly saying in these media reports that there has been no quid pro quo, no promises, no anything other than that the company will pursue truth-based journalism. That's something that may be tested in litigation if some bad facts come out and some emails or other things come out. Trump seems to be saying it pretty openly that he wants this deal to happen because he thinks it will be beneficial to CNN. He basically said that to Jake Tapper last week when he said that
3: beneficial to him is what you really mean, not CNN.
5: Yeah, well, he sees it as a check on, you know, the liberal media or whatever.
3: Right.
5: But if there is evidence that the Ellisons shared that view with Trump and made any kind of suggestion that they would do this for beneficial coverage for Trump, that would give some, you know, some credence to this argument.
3: Yeah. I mean, I don't know whether this thing can go forward, but I would say at least let us have discovery because we can't just dismiss media reports, Matt. We're media reporters and we...
5: No, I understand, but media reports typically don't hold up in court. You have to produce the evidence on which those media reports are based.
3: Well, that will be an interesting one to watch. So meanwhile, of course, it's also possible for the states to reach a settlement, which might mean getting rid of some things that overlap. One possibility, I know you floated it, CNN. If you sell it, Barry Diller says he's ready to buy it. If you sell CNN, will that clear the way? And I'm not sure we've had clarity on that from Rob Bonta.
5: Yeah, I mean, my reporting is that Rob Bonta would like to see a sale of CNN. It's not the ultimate goal. The goal is to halt this merger entirely.
3: Yeah, and it wasn't mentioned in the lawsuit. That wasn't a thing.
5: Right, because it's not really part of a traditional antitrust argument.
3: Right.
5: So you can't really make that argument credibly in the lawsuit. But Bonta says he doesn't know where that reporting came from, and he's never said that he wants CNN sold. But then he did this interview with KQED, which is a public TV station in the Bay Area, in which he basically said that he potentially would like to see some divestitures of assets, including television networks, and that he has grave concern for what is happening at CNN.
3: So we will see where all of this leads. I think the Ellisons' confidence that everything's going to be smooth sailing and they got this done and dusted seems to be not quite as secure as it was before. We may have some interesting summer, late summer into fall. Thank you, Matt.
5: Thank you.
3: That's Matt Bellany. He and I are partners in Puck News.

0: As counsel to the PBS documentary series Frontline, Dale Cohen handled legal clearance on the most recent episode about Donald Trump's relationship with Saudi Crown Prince Mohammed bin Salman. Of course, that episode covers the 2018 murder of Washington Post journalist Jamal Khashoggi. Here's Frontline's Martin Smith confronting Saudi diplomat Adel Al-Jabir about Saudi Arabia's claim that MBS had nothing to do with the killing.
1: So you've reached a conclusion that this was a rogue operation before the investigation is complete.
2: Of course it's a rogue operation. Nobody authorized this. Who would authorize the murder of a citizen?
1: How do we know until there is an investigation?
2: It seems to me that you have made up your mind before you watched the
1: Made up your mind that it's a rogue operation.
2: It is a rogue operation because there is no authorization for them to commit this crime.
0: Aside from his duties with Frontline, Cohen also runs the UCLA Law School's Documentary Film Legal Clinic, which offers free guidance and support to filmmakers. He fills us in on the challenges they face today, but first I wanted to ask him about fighting off a frivolous lawsuit from a certain very litigious real estate developer in the 1980s. So earlier in your career, back in the dawn of time, 1984, you're a young lawyer, you're working in Chicago. The then younger Donald Trump wanted to build a very tall building in Chicago. The Chicago Tribune architecture critic, which I bet you there isn't one anymore because newspapers don't tend to have stuff like that anymore, I can say. But the critic then wrote something critical. And what did Trump do?
3: He filed a defamation lawsuit.
0: You're kidding.
3: It was the first libel case that I worked on in the course of my career. I was relatively fresh out of law school, and my firm represented the Tribune, and where I ultimately ended up working years later, and Trump brought that claim, and it took a little while and some money, but we did get the claim dismissed.
0: Yes, that's the thing, the money, because clearly that is a fanciful lawsuit. There's no defamation for expressing an opinion in a newspaper about a building.
3: No, there is not, and nor should there be. And the First Amendment, as well as the courts of every state, have pretty definitively said that statements like that, criticism and reviews of that sort, are immune from defamation lawsuits. In fact, the Supreme Court some time ago wrote that there's no such thing as a false idea or an opinion.
0: Yes. And of course, as you know, and we know, the filing of these lawsuits is not necessarily done with an eye to winning.
3: Frequently not. In fact, a slap lawsuit, which then is a kind of silly acronym,
0: yes.
3: But it's lawsuits that are designed to either punish or deter people from speaking on matters of public interest.
0: Yes. And as a reporter who's done a number of stories and received quite a number of legal threats, we do rely on these anti-slap provisions that protect us, especially when we're dealing with public figures and in the absence of malice, you know, reckless disregard for the truth or malice.
3: Correct. You clearly have a very good understanding of what the law is. You have good lawyers and who have taught you well.
0: Yes, I've been vetted many times by many lawyers, and you learn certain things. I mean, the good lawyers will tell you how to say what you want to say, and the bad lawyers who are chicken will just take it out and not even try to get to where you're trying to go. So I've dealt with both kinds.
3: All too true.
0: So at this point, we are in an era like with not only Donald Trump, but a number of, moguls, oligarchs, call them what you will, who can sue and create a tremendous nuisance. And honestly, it's not that new. I mean, I covered Scientology back even before, you know, if there was a sort of more organized way of approaching it. And they sued. I wasn't involved with the Time Magazine article, but they sued and it went on for 7 years and Time Magazine won. But the idea in many of these cases is to debilitate, right?
3: Absolutely. Scientology and a number of other large organizations have been at this for quite some time. But more recently, it has been a growing trend, I would say, among our public figures, our big corporate citizens, people that you or I might refer to as oligarchs.
0: Right. Now, you are in the business of helping documentarians deal with these threats. And I imagine that there's the basic question of whether you're crossing a line in terms of saying something that is can be the subject of litigation. But also, there's just this question going in whether whoever is supposed to make or distribute the documentary is prepared to deal with even a specious lawsuit.
3: You're correct. There are any number of gatekeepers along the way for documentary filmmakers to deal with, many of whom have a different attitude or maybe appetite for difficult stories, investigative stories of the sort that I love, that I work on all the time with my colleagues at Frontline, the PBS series, and who come to us at UCLA for our legal help.
0: Yes, I noted Frontline has this thing about Trump and Mohammed bin Salman.
3: Yes.
0: I was curious how you evaluate the potential for litigation in that case. I mean, you've got Trump, we know he's litigious. I don't think MBS, first of all, I don't remember him suing anybody here, and I'm not even sure about the standing for a leader of a foreign nation.
3: Well, I think that MBS could have standing to bring a claim if something false were said about him. Famously, he has not dealt with journalists he disagreed with in the courts. There have been other much more extreme measures taken against journalists he didn't like.
0: Yes, Jamal Khashoggi, we know and remember. Yes, we will remember forever.
3: Mm-hmm. Yes, bone saws and private jets. Is that recall as the allegation,
0: yes.
3: Never quite admitted to, but certainly the evidence is compelling, and I believe that our government has written that they believe that he was responsible or aware that that was happening. But putting that aside, I mean, the answer to your question about how Frontline deals with that is, first and foremost, we make sure everything we've got to say is accurate. I mean, at the end of the day, truth is the strongest defense against these kinds of lawsuits, but it will not stop a Donald Trump or an Elon Musk or an MBS potentially from bringing a claim, even if they know they might not win. Plaintiffs in defamation suits often have business interests or ego or a desire to punish and deter in when they file these lawsuits. And it's an unfortunate aspect of our legal system that there are lawyers that are only too happy to bring those kinds of lawsuits on their behalf.
0: Yes. So hypothetically, and somebody sues you and it's really a nuisance suit, they know they're going to lose, but they want to make your life miserable. Is there any recourse if you ultimately get the case dismissed, as you have done in that first one we were talking about in Chicago? Is there any way to turn around and say, how about giving me my lawyer's fees because you have harassed me, or are you just on the hook for the money?
3: Well, in many states, although not all, there are anti-slap statutes in place which allow for either what's called a slap-back lawsuit or a claim for legal fees to be reimbursed if the motion to dismiss the case is successful. And there have been a number of very successful defendants who have received substantial sums from plaintiffs who have brought these frivolous actions. But back to your original point, many of these defendants don't have a lot of resources, and whether or not they've got the financial wherewithal to continue to fight and try to prove that the lawyers and the parties were deliberately deceiving the court or filing false allegations in their complaints can be a difficult and expensive task.
0: Yes, it's always a money problem. Money is a tough adversary.
3: I mean, that's the beauty of the anti-slap laws, is that in states like California, it's not a significantly additional investment once you've won the motion to dismiss under the anti-slap law to recover attorney's fees.
0: If I'm remembering right, wasn't there some move to have a national anti-slap law?
3: Indeed, that there was, and it stalled in Congress, not surprisingly,
0: of course,
3: as most things do these days. There was significant political opposition to it, but it would be it would be a wonderful thing if at some point in the future a federal anti-SLAPP law is adopted.
0: I am definitely for that. Coming up after the break, Cohen talks about schoolyard

0: birds weren't in the mainstream.
1: 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It's time to retire.
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3: This is The Business, and I'm Kim Masters. I'm speaking with Dale Cohen, special counsel for PBS's Frontline and director of the UCLA Law School's documentary film Legal Clinic. Cohen was not impressed when Disney and Paramount settled questionable lawsuits filed by Donald Trump and says that's already had a chilling effect on films about the wealthy and powerful. What we have seen increasingly here in our community, in the entertainment business or the media business, is a willingness to settle, right, for a lawsuit that could be dismissed or even be frivolous. We saw Disney settle over comments that George Stephanopoulos made. I don't know how closely you paid attention to it. He phrased a question about sexual assault and Donald Trump in a way that opened the door, I guess, in Trump's mind to litigating. Disney didn't fight. Disney folded on that one.
4: Indeed they did, and it's troubling.
3: I had an opportunity to ask a very high-level executive at Disney, why would you not fight? And the answer was, we're afraid that there will be an opportunity to overturn the New York Times versus Sullivan ruling, which is an important ruling protecting journalists. Maybe you can explain what that is.
4: First, let me just say, I find that answer to your question to be somewhat disingenuous.
3: Me too.
4: the notion that you would not defend your journalists because you're afraid that somewhere down the road, the Supreme Court is going to make a decision that's going to upend 60 years plus of First Amendment law is a little silly, because those lawsuits and those opportunities present themselves all the time. Alan Dershowitz just tried, in fact, to overturn New York Times versus Sullivan.
3: Yes.
4: And the court rejected it. But to answer your question to me, New York Times versus Sullivan was a seminal case involving civil rights and the Jim Crow South in the early 60s, which was an attempt to use the libel laws to drive the Northern press out of the South using defamation, and was very successful in the state courts, resulted in a very substantial award against the New York Times for an advertisement that had been placed to support Martin Luther King and his movement. Ultimately, it went to the U.S. Supreme Court, which in a unanimous decision overturned the state court and the jury's verdict and established a rule of law that you referred to earlier involving a rule called actual malice, which basically says that first, governments can't file or bring defamation lawsuits, and secondly, that public officials who do bring such lawsuits have a very high burden to overcome, because they have to prove that the story that they've challenged was either knowingly false or was written or created with reckless disregard for the truth, a standard that is very difficult to satisfy.
3: Yeah. We try to avoid that reckless disregard or open malice.
4: Well, and it doesn't happen very often, although probably the most notable case in the whole history of defamation law involved Fox News. There are stories about,
3: yes,
4: what gets referred to as the big lie, the election lie, and that case settled on the eve of trial, as you recall, for almost $800 million.
3: Yes, Fox has been, they were attacking the voting machine, Dominion voting machines, and they had to pay a lot. And there, you know, Disney has now pivoted and is fighting back against Brendan Carr and his FCC novel interpretation of what it means to have a broadcast license.
4: yes.
3: There's a new leadership there, and they're fighting, and maybe China have changed.
4: I think they learned that appeasing bullies is not necessarily going to get you where you want to be, just like we all thought we had learned on the schoolyard when we were kids.
3: So what I'm sort of struck by, you don't work with Alex Gibney, but he's working on this Elon Musk documentary. The Elon Musk documentary is destined for HBO, we're told, or HBO Max, not dated. We know what kind of work

0: Alex does. And we kept to imagine that his lawyers are very busy. And I'm looking at this and I'm thinking about the web of connections, you know, that Elon connects to Ari Emanuel, connects in some shape or form to the UFC. I find that they are having some kind of idea of having fighting robots, which seems like whatever, okay. So the Ellisons, who have this huge deal with the UFC, it's all like a web of connections. That's a lot to take on, right? If you're going to go at Elon Musk.
1: It is, and Elon has demonstrated that he has no compunction about bringing far-fetched lawsuits. I believe last year he finally lost once and for all a lawsuit that he brought against a nonprofit organization that is devoted to fighting digital hate because he didn't like what they said about Twitter, I mean X.
0: Yeah.
1: He is very litigious. He has been anxious to bring lawsuits to attack his critics. And if, as I suspect Alex Gibney has, he's proceeding with this film, he should have very good lawyering and very good vetting. But HBO has been a strong supporter in the past of good journalism and First Amendment rights. I think there are open questions about the current and future management of HBO that are troubling to people like myself who are advocates for strong journalism about public figures like Elon Musk, who have such an enormous impact on our society. We've already seen Amazon back away from a similar project about OpenAI and Sam Altman. And so, as I said, the gatekeepers are the thing that I do worry about these days. And it's not just the platforms or the distributors or even the big studios. It's insurance companies are struggling.
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5: 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Lot to talk about. Appreciate the way one pop star treated Miss Thailand. Now, one pop star didn't, but first things first, LeBron James is going to Philadelphia, of all places. Probably going to be talking about that plenty on the W Show, but yeah, he's going to Philadelphia. Almost got me in a Philadelphia mood. Double Exposure. Start us off. Back to 76. Back to the Bicentennial. I'm still on that trip. Bicentennial, semi-quincentennial. It all connects. This is One Kansas City Radio, 100.1 FM.

One Kansas City Radio, 100.1 FM. I'm not so sure how actual or factual the reels are on Facebook, and they're probably talking out of their rear end, but apparently Shakira opened the door wide open for Tyla and kind of let her do her thing as they were sharing the stage together. For Rihanna and Tyla, not so much. But either way, this episode's definitely going to be colored by Philadelphia as we contemplate LeBron James, the king of the NBA, currently's famous move. It ain't my South Beach after all.

the yard work, and so am I. I don't blame anybody for putting off the yard work, especially Sunday and Monday. Heat index could be up to 110. I'll have more details on that three-day urban corecast later on, as well as a charity bingo fundraiser going on at a Chicken and Pickle in Overland Park. I'll tell you who's behind that.

0: She just keeps on giving it to us, doesn't she? Jill Scott, Jilly from Philly is what the locals call her. It's One Kansas City Radio, 100.1 FM. And I just was asking Gemini, you know, why it seems like Philadelphia and the Bay Area color Kansas City's culture so much. And they gave me all kinds of answers, the obvious one being sports. Probably why we become such a sports town. Anyway, still looking for that NBA team. I know Mayor Lucas wants it, but next year, who's going to be the champion of that cause? Anyway, Jill Scott wrapping up that set. New stuff from her called Don't Play. And she probably means it. Jasmine Sullivan, another Philly native, Holding You Down, Going in Circles. That classic from 2010. Daryl Hall back to 93 with his one, I'm in a Philly Mood. Tyla did Water from a couple years ago. As we compared the treatment of her between Shakira and Rihanna. You can go ahead and do that research yourself. And starting off the set, Double Exposure in 10%. How'd you like to pay that for a sales tax? Some states could pull it off. Missouri might be one of them, or they might not. Who knows? But that's something that everyone's going to be voting on August the 4th if you're a Missouri resident. Kansas resident, you got to vote on the Supreme Court and a bunch of other primaries as well. So mark your calendar, August 4th is Election Day. Also, something else going on in August leads me to this. 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There'll be a bingo, silent auction, activities for the kids, you know, lots of food, great, lots of prizes, and the funds raised from this event will assist A Kind Act's annual toy drive. They're going down to Florida to do their Kind Acts. This is all brought to you by A Kind Act in support of One Kansas City Radio, 100.1 FM. And this is my last broadcast in my 30s. I can't believe, as one local artist in Atlanta, say I'm leaving behind the morning of my years. I'm approaching high noon. And a more pessimistic view of turning 40 is that, you know, when it's all downhill from there, it feels like you're going nowhere fast, as Lucky Day would have it. New stuff.
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Warning you once again about that heat and humidity on this three-day urban forecast, 95 for a high. Clouds periodically going to break things up with a low of 75. Sunday, all sunshine all the time with a high of 98. Heat index probably 110. You feel like you're living in New Mexico. Low of 79. Monday all the way up to 98. More clouds

Another one for the bartenders on One Kansas City Radio, 100.1 FM. Frank Johnson, his new one, Drink For Me. Patty Austin, her connection to 9/11, later on after this.

0: One Kansas City Radio, 100.1 FM, Patty Austin. And I just found this out on her Wikipedia page. There's a connection that she has, unfortunately, to 9/11 25 years ago. She was supposed to be on United Flight 93, going from Newark to San Francisco, that, you know, unfortunately wound up in Shanksville, Pennsylvania, where everybody was killed. But her mom had gotten ill at around that point in 2001, so she canceled her ticket. But to think we could have lost Patty Austin all those years ago. Still around at 75, and there she was from 91 through the test of time. It's One Kansas City Radio, 100.1 FM. New stuff from Frank Johnson. That one was called Drink For Me. Kind of a Southern soul take on the old T-Pain classic, Buy You A Drink. Actually, Bartender. Amy Grant before that with Vince Gill and a classic Philly soul remix of House of Love, at least is what they're calling it on the expanded version of House of Love, that album. Neo did Up, Out, and Gone, his new one, and starting off the set, another new song from Lucky Day, and that was Nowhere Fast. Got a lot of upcoming elections coming up August the 4th, primaries in both the state of Kansas and Missouri, both sides. You also have some amendments to vote on. Kansas City's got a Supreme Court amendment that's getting a little tug-of-war reaction going on. In Missouri, you got two amendments to vote for. One to get rid of the income tax. And the flip side is, you know, you might get a sales tax that you can't really vote on, is what some detractors are saying. But, you know, Tennessee and Texas, they survive without an income tax. We'll see what happens. Also, there was Amendment 4. I think it was a initiative amendment. You know, all those petitions and initiatives and amendments that we voted for, and it's pretty much majority rule. Well, you now have to get a majority in every single congressional district, and if one says no, the whole bill is in the garbage. Lots to think about, Kansas and Missouri, as we approach August 4th. As we kick off another long set of songs, new stuff from October London, this is Silent Treatment.
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5 years since that very album was released, and that song had hit big the year later. 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Giving you the new music first, new stuff from Isaiah Huron, Side Slider. First I said Slide Slider. Then it got me hungry for sliders, chicken sandwiches, and Hawaiian buns, and burgers and such.

0: Well, Scar, you got your something with a little bounce to it. Jordan Adetunji, it's one Kansas City Radio 100.1 FM. Kehlani, the big tribute to the lady of the Bay Area at the moment, who still has the number one adult R&B song, by the way, with Folded. Music Soul Child at Half Crazy as we contemplate Philadelphia and LeBron James' latest move. Probably talk about it all on the W Show. Isaiah Huron did Side Slider. That's his new one. Reese from 2002, They Say Vision. And October London started off that set with Silent Treatment. This is the last Easy Rhythms that I give you as a 30-something. When we meet again next, one, it'll be August, if you can believe it or not. And two, I will leave behind the morning of my years and face high noon in my life. First taste of middle age, and people are still calling me baby. Boomers are still around. Gen X is still around. So I guess better being called that than you're old. There ain't as many of you around to call me that. You know, just saying the birth rate has fallen since 2007. Either way, get to make way for the W Show. Join us next week where your music will still be moving easy. But until then, we're easily moving along. Easy Rhythms.
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0: 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This is what the greatest thing about sports is. You play to win the game. Hello? 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
1: Winning isn't everything, but it's the only thing. In our business, there is no second place. 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
2: Ain't this what they've been waiting for? 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

0: Morning, good morning. Right back like we never left. Another Saturday morning with the W Show Kansas City. Talking sports and pop culture. If this is your first time checking us out, we greatly appreciate you making us a part of your, I guess, 112-degree Saturday morning. It's going to be a burner out there today.
1: It is going to be. It's already hot outside. Yeah. I feel so sticky.
0: It's going to be bad today.
2: Well, fortunately, I was able to just get right in the car in the garage. Didn't even feel anything.
0: Yeah, it's going to be bad. So I guess temperature's supposed to get up to 100, but feel like 112.
1: Especially after the past 2 days, it was cooler. Yesterday, it was muggy out because of the rain. But the day before that, it was like perfect temperature. So that's why it's going to feel like 1,012 degrees today.
0: Yeah, it's bad. How's everyone's week?
2: My week has been going good. I can't complain. I had a bunch of clients in the gym. So, you know, getting it in, working out.
0: Yeah.
2: Also, I've been working out myself.
0: Okay. All right.
2: I think today's day 8.
0: Nice.
2: So I've been going 8 days straight.
0: Mm-hmm.
2: I said, if Adrian Broner can do it, I can do it. It's funny because some of the people that's like close and near to me haven't seen me in over a week. They can see results already.
0: Yeah.
2: I thought you was going to say something.
0: Yeah. Now that you said it, I'm like,
2: I got on all black today, so it's kind of, you know, but. My body feels good.
0: Mm-hmm.
2: I'm at that point where I feel like if I don't go, then, you know what I'm saying? I feel like I'm messing up something.
0: Yeah.
2: So I'm in a good space right now, keeping it going. So I'm gonna see how long I can go.
0: It's funny you say that. So Tuesday, cause normally like I'll go on Tuesday, Thursday. It's been a minute.
2: Mm-hmm.
0: And I was like Monday night, I was like, yeah, I'm awake. Cause I got to go at 5 a.m. Like if I don't go from 5 to 6, it won't get done. So I didn't set my alarm. My body woke me up at like 4:45. And I'm like, man, I'll just go tomorrow. And once you had that feeling.
2: Yeah.
0: And so I haven't like got back, but I said Tuesday, like that's the day that I'm like going back.
2: Dude, like it's so easy to just say, I've been 4 days in a row. I can take one day.
0: Nah.
2: Like, and see, the difference between me and you is I don't like in the morning. I go in the evening.
0: Oh, yeah.
2: So you know what I'm saying? Up. I go in the evening. I'm already up. I've already had my day, so I can just go in. But I don't go crazy. You know, I understand, like, when you first, you know, getting back into it.
0: Yep.
2: I don't try to just get it all back in one day. So 30, 40 minutes. But my body is talking to me. My body is saying, thank you, Mr. Day.
0: That's what's up.
1: Good for y'all.
0: Yeah.
1: I ain't been to the gym since January 2nd.
0: Really?
1: But I need to.
0: Yeah.
1: But at 5 o'clock in the morning, I press snooze. Mm. And by the time I get home in the evening, I am like dog tired.
0: It's different because like if you get there early, you got the people that come in. Normally folks come in about 6 to 7. That's the peak time of people going in or whatever. 5 o'clock, you got like me and like 2 other people.
1: Yeah. But also, I don't know what to do. So that's, I do the same thing.
0: There's
1: I get
0: an app
1: on
0: for
1: the
0: that.
1: Treadmill. I know there's an app for that. There's a trainer for that. Yep. There's a Google tutorial for that. TikTok. Mm-hmm. Yeah. It's me. I'm the problem.
0: Yeah.
1: It's me.
2: That's the step. That's step one.
0: Yeah, understanding.
1: Accepting that I am the problem. Here with progress, y'all. It's progress. So we'll start August 1st.
0: All right.
2: Yeah. I mean, I was, as an ex-basketball player, pro athlete, like, I was tired of seeing myself. You know what I'm saying? I was.
0: Hold on.
2: Yeah, bro. I'm like 30. I was like 30, 40 pounds overweight, bro. Like, I was tired of looking at that. So, I mean, like I said, it was crazy because when the first video I seen Adrian Broner on the treadmill, I said, there's no way. There's no way he's about to do this and I'm not. You know what I'm saying? Like, there's no way. But shout out to AB for being a little bit of help. Motivation.
0: Yeah. So, are you watching like your calorie intake? Are you watching all that? Like
2: right now, I'm just in the gym every day.
0: Okay.
2: And the fact that I can see results, that means I'm doing something right.
0: Mm-hmm.
2: You know what I'm saying? But that also is making me eat less. You know what I'm saying? I'm getting a lot fuller, faster with my meals. Yeah. And I'm like, dang, I used to eat this whole thing in one.
0: So you know you're supposed to eat more.
2: You're supposed to eat more when you're
0: when you first
2: out like
0: start
2: that?
0: Back working out because your metabolism going. So like, way it keeps burning.
1: Don't tell me that.
0: Fuel. I mean, not eat like crazy stuff, but you got to eat more of good food. Like more healthier food. And then once you start eating more, your metabolism starts burning more.
2: Man.
0: Yeah, you can eat lettuce.
2: I haven't stopped.
0: Just don't eat the
2: Taco Bell, the forms. Their forms.
0: Whatever the forms.
2: Yeah, forms.
0: Lettuce, I don't know which one it is. But yeah, you can eat it.
1: Listen, I went grocery shopping last week and my son was like, can we eat? We rolled right past the whole produce section. We going to the frozen aisle.
0: Because you know it's eggs too now.
1: Listen, bro, I was just like, I got too much stuff happening right now in my life. I don't have time to be 17 days sheltered into my bathroom.
0: So I got this, I followed this, it's like FDA or something on Instagram. The wrong people to follow. So they, so it's like every couple of days you start seeing stuff. It was eggs. Like this week, it was eggs. Like yeah. If you got eggs that came out in Mexico, they make the ones you want.
1: Yeah.
0: And luckily, I guess they were only in like Wisconsin and some of the Western states. But yeah, eggs was had like salmonella in the eggs.
1: I saw a comedian talking about this, and he was like, the only thing they have not recalled was candy. I was like,
2: yeah,
1: dang.
2: And candy is bad.
1: Candy is bad.
2: I see how they make it.
0: Yeah,
2: but I've been knocking down a pack of Mambas. Like
1: Mambas are good. Have you got the sour ones?
2: I didn't get the sour ones, but I got the Berry Blast. I got the Tropical. I even went back to the originals. But I've been, that's what I've been eating.
0: There's ever a pork recall, you know you can't eat the candy because most candy is made out of some type of pork.
2: Is in candy.
1: Well,
0: that's what makes it like the gelatin is.
1: You continue watching that FDA page for us, yeah, and you send out a group message to the chat.
0: All right,
2: it's almost like, hard to eat anything though these days. Look up and be like, "Dang, we can't eat chicken. We can't eat bread. We can't eat eggs."
0: And I realized this, like even if you go to like place that has chicken or whatever, like if their temperature on their thermometer is 1 degree off, it's bad.
1: Yeah.
0: Oh. Yeah, like it's like that. So. Just gotta watch what she eats.
1: Where's Eva from Deliver Us from Eva? Yeah, remember that movie?
2: I do remember.
1: She was the health,
2: movie.
1: You know, inspector. Yeah. She we need her.
2: She was very stern.
1: Very stern.
0: All right, we got a lot to talk about on today's show. We're going to dive into Patrick Mahomes. His training camp is back.
2: He is y'all excited. Officially clear.
0: We'll dive into
2: you're
0: that.
2: You're happy.
1: Yeah, he's very happy.
0: Oh, man. We'll dive into the renderings have been released for the new stadium set to open in 2031 out in KCK. Plus, LeBron James. He's headed to Philly. And Jake Paul. You guys know Jake Paul, the YouTuber. He's having some plans to join the NFL after boxing. Says teams are already interested. We'll dive into that. Plus, in about 30 minutes, we'll have our sneakers of the week. And some folks at Nike are in trouble.
2: Uh-oh.
0: So we'll dive into that as well. Let's get to today's headlines.
3: And now, here are the biggest sports headlines from this week. 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
0: So Chiefs quarterback Patrick Mahomes achieved, of course, the next check mark on his return to the field list. The Chiefs medical staff and Dr. Dan Cooper of the Dallas Cowboys, a head team physician, performed a surgery on Mahomes to repair his ACL and LCL. They say he's released. He can go back to wearing pads and being on the field.
1: Is this a moment where you feel like you want to tell people like I told you so?
2: Yes.
0: No, it's not. It's not. But let's hear what Patrick Mahomes had to say.
4: I don't know if I really learned anything crazy. It's just like a mindset you have to have in order to go about this process. And it's hard. Like it's, every day is hard, and you have to just continue to just stack days on days, and stuff kind of just builds and builds. And like I said, I think having my kids and being able to like after rehab go to T-ball practice and after rehab go to whatever with Sterling, and I think that kind of kept my mind off the just the repetitiveness. And so now it's just about getting here. And I've told some of the guys, it's like sometimes you come up to St. Joe and you're like, all right, we're going to go to St. Joe or be in the dorm stuff like that. I'm like, I'm excited just to be able to play football. I've been seeing cinder block walls rehabbing every single day in Kansas City. And so now to get out to be on that practice field with my teammates and my brothers, it's going to be a lot of fun. Goal to be able to practice when we got the training camp. And so we've kind of hit that next step. And now it's just going to be about building and keep getting better and better, and so that whenever the regular season comes around, I can try to be available and ready to play.
5: When did you know for sure that you were going to be able to practice the first day?
4: Like 2 days ago. So I was able to go down and meet with Dr. Cooper and just kind of go through the stuff like that, and then him seeing the numbers and stuff that I've been putting up. He gave him the comfortability to let me go out there and be fully cleared to practice, which, I mean, I don't get hit, so that's one part of it, but it's still good to be out there and have bodies around and being able to go through and run the offense. This is just another check.
0: Yeah, that's about that.
1: I mean, it's exciting. It is exciting. But at this point, it's Mahomes human. Because he healed quickly.
0: Yeah. I think the when you look at the way that he attacks his injuries, night and day. Like, he's taking the trainer with him, or if he's going on vacation, like, the person's going with him. And there's no, like, no stop to it.
2: No days off.
0: Yeah. Yeah. Yeah. And he's such a competitor to where he's treating it like a competition. Like, he's going to make sure. Yeah. Kobe. He's going to make sure, like, hey, if I need to do this, I'm going to make sure I do this plus this. Mm-hmm. Not pushing it too far, but I feel like he's just that competitor, and he made this into a competition.
2: Well, sorry, two things. Okay. First thing is, I'm glad I picked the Chiefs to win the division early on my futures. Glad I did that. Secondly, I have a huge, like, my amount of respect for quarterbacks has went up, like, so high. Like, watching that show on Netflix, Quarterbacks, they take beatings every Sunday and sometimes on Thursdays and Mondays. But that you have to be so mentally, like, tough and physically tough, and, you know, to be able to come out there every Saturday, every Sunday, and go out there and play like that at a high level. I honestly, on Thursdays and Mondays, but that you have to be so mentally, like, tough and physically tough, and, you know, to be able to come out there every Saturday, every Sunday, and go out there and sometimes on Thursdays and Mondays, but that you have to be so mentally, like, tough and physically tough, and, you know, to be able to come out there every Saturday, every Sunday, and go out there and

0: his leg is still stiff. Like, he can't even do X, Y, Z. And I was like, man. And then some people that were at, he was at the golf tournament, and he couldn't, he barely bent over to pick up a ball. Like, he couldn't, like, bend down. So I was like, it ain't looking good, you know? And then I went and saw OTAs and saw him practice and throwing, and I'm like, he can't really run. And at that point, I'm like, shoot, we a couple months away from the start of training camp. There's no way. And then I saw just him walk in the press conference yesterday, and I'm like, much different dude. Like, well, no brace, no leg sleeve.
1: Maybe they told him he couldn't do those specific things until he probably could do it, but couldn't do it. You know what I'm saying?
0: Yeah, I don't know.
1: I feel like this. When you're talking about people like Patrick Mahomes, Josh Allen, like those type of guys, that caliber of football players that's basically the faces of the league right now.
0: Sure.
1: They're going to make sure he is ready to go before they put him out there. I don't feel like the Chiefs are going to be like, man, we just got to get him back out there.
0: Yeah,
1: on some RG3 type stuff.
0: I
1: don't think that. So if he can play game of week one, then that means he can. That means he's good. If not, Andy Reid ain't going to jeopardize his franchise quarterback like that. I don't think so. They've won enough for you to have to do something like that. You know what I mean? Like, I wouldn't.
2: And I think that's why they went out and got Justin Fields.
1: Yeah,
0: just in case.
2: Yeah, just in case. Like, that week one, week two, he's like a safety blanket.
1: Mm-hmm.
2: But I don't know. I seen a video of him, Patrick, and he got the big brace on. So I don't know if that's hindering him. But he don't look ready, as they say. So I feel like, you know, taking those first 2 weeks off could be helpful.
0: But, you know, when I was during OTAs and I asked him about, you know, the brace and wearing the how big it is, he talked about just the fact that it's hindering him from doing some of the movements that he's used to. And it's a good thing. Like, he's learning how to stay in the pocket, not have to, you know, get outside because he can't. So he's like, it's helping me. And he said he wore a brace before in college. So he's kind of used to that, just getting back to that feeling. But the large brace, he said, was just, you know, it kind of helped him to stay in the pocket and make sure that be a quarterback and don't get out and run all the time. So
1: that's a good thing. I mean, I hate to always revert back to Kobe, but remember Kobe broke his right hand.
0: Yeah.
1: And he had to shoot with his left, and then it helped him because he's not just going to sit in the house, right? He's going to go in the gym. He's going to start shooting and practicing using his left hand more. And then, you know, he's shooting in the game with his left hand. You know, they playing him to the right, you know, so he's shooting jump shots, actual jumpers, with his left hand. So I think, you know, it's good for Patrick Mahomes. I think that'll help develop his game, like you said, sitting in the pocket doing some stuff that he can't just improvise.
0: And if I'm being realistic, the bet, because I saw this on someone's show yesterday, and they were asking, like, who, in the, if you look at the AFC division, AFC West, you got Denver, Chiefs, Raiders, and then Chargers. The Broncos.
1: Oh, Broncos, yeah.
0: And so, or I said Denver and Broncos, but the Chargers. Yeah, you know what I mean.
1: Okay.
0: Listen. But they were asking, like, who is, you know, the leader in division right now? I mean, if I'm being honest, it's Denver. Like, I mean, they're coming off of going to the AFC Championship. Like, to me, it's Denver in the AFC West. The Chiefs are close behind, but I think it's still Denver right now. And if you look at AFC as a whole, I think it's a toss-up. It's the most wide open the AFC division has been.
1: You got to ask yourself, did Denver get better?
0: Right.
1: I don't think Denver got better.
3: I think our division's got, like...
2: They got Jalen Waddle, but he's always injured. He plays every other year.
0: Yeah.
2: Bo Nix is coming off an
1: That's
2: ankle
1: better,
2: injury,
1: though.
2: So.
1: Okay, I mean, they did get better with that because Jalen Waddle is... He's been used to being like a WR1.
0: Yeah.
1: You know what I'm saying? But that Kenneth Walker Jr., that pickup, that was really good for the Chiefs.
0: They really, got two MVPs.
1: They really needed that. That was good. The Raiders, I just don't believe in them at all.
3: Don't nobody believe in them.
1: And then the Chargers, as much as I like Justin Herbert, when Keenan Allen, you know what I'm saying? Like, when he first, Justin Herbert just ain't been the same guy.
3: Do you think if the Chiefs didn't have the season that they had last year, even if they didn't win out or whatever, if they didn't have the season,

0: season they had last year, would Denver have been the spotlight in the forefront? Talked about, oh, they're good. Like, were the other teams just bad?
1: Maybe, but I feel like the Chiefs needed this. They needed a time to rest, bro. They've been going like
0: they
1: 6-7 years.
0: Extra season, yeah,
1: like they needed some time to like let their bodies heal and recover and recoup. And it's hard to do a run like that. A lot of Chiefs fans don't understand that. Like, they want them to keep going.
0: Listen, I'm not gonna lie. I feel like after the Super Bowl, the last time we played
2: Eagles.
0: I feel like as fans, we were tired. Yeah. It was something about the spirit in New Orleans when we had gone. When I got back on the plane to come back home, getting back into the city, it was just like, do we have a Super Bowl game today or what?
3: Right.
0: So I think we was all tired. Listen, we're back, though. We're ready. Can't wait.
2: A lot of people forget that they were literally going for a three-peat. So it's so crazy how those back-to-back Super Bowl championships get forgotten just because you didn't win the third one.
0: Mm-hmm.
2: And it's just like, I don't know. I guess everyone was tired, but at the same time, I want them to win to remind people, like, man, we've been doing this since 2018. We've been on a run. Yeah. So I do want them to get back to their winning ways, but I don't believe in winning team. Maybe everybody else does, but I don't believe.
3: And I don't want to say this, but like, sometimes you mention the winning part of it. Like, you've won so much, it's kind of like you just going through the motions at some point to where the regular season is like, we're just going to hold off until postseason.
2: No.
3: And then sometimes you look up and you punch in the face. It's like, man, we on four. Like, we can't.
1: That's not what I meant. Mr. Lynn, C. Lynn's over here as you're draped in all Chiefs attire. That's not what I meant. I didn't mean winning fatigue. That's not what I meant.
3: We were talking Chiefs today, so we came ready.
1: So what I meant was, for example, if we sitting at this table, you're a team, I'm a team. I don't want to say my team. Let's say, Steve, your team has been winning. You're going to do everything you can to come up to be able to put your team in a position to be able to beat him. I'm going to do the same thing. That's what the Chiefs were. They were a target for like the last 5-6 years. So teams are doing building up.
3: Just to beat the Chiefs.
1: Yeah, just to beat them. So, I mean, they won what? Three Super Bowls? Mm-hmm. That's hard to do. Like, winning a Super Bowl is the hardest. I think that's the hardest championship to win in pro sports. It's a Super Bowl. It's one game. You know what I'm saying? NBA, you got a 7-game series. You can play bad and then come back and play good the next few games. But Super Bowl, you mess up
0: you
1: that day.
0: One shot.
3: Sure, it ain't golf.
1: No, man.
3: No. It's tough.
1: I mean, see, you're talking about. Sports. Golf is hard, but golf that's a single person. That's just one person. Football, you got to depend on other people.
3: 1 of 11.
1: You know what I'm saying? So it's depending on other people. So with yourself, you mess up yourself. That's on you. You know what I'm saying?
3: Yeah.
1: But it's not to say that golf is easy by all means. It's not. But I'm saying I think in team sports, I think football is the hardest thing to do. It's so physical. It's fast. You got to read stuff. Like, you got to be mentally prepared, mentally tough. Like, it's not easy. You know what I'm saying? And that's what I meant. I mean, like, teams is building up. You got these GMs that's working night and day to – how can we beat Steve's team? Like, you know what I'm saying?
3: So, 100%.
1: Dude, that's not easy to do, bro.
3: Yeah, and Patrick Mahomes talked about kind of that thing to where he was like, man, we went home early. Like, we haven't had this break. This break is kind of what we needed. He kind of alluded to that. And the fact that I'm happy to be, like, back with my brothers. I'm happy to be back in training camp mode. Not only he's coming from an injury, but just to be back, you know, to get that, you know, you got that funk on you. You got to get that stink off. You know, when you lose, you kind of got that nasty taste in your mouth. And you got to get that back when you're coming back to training camp. And some of the guys now can look at Patrick as like this, not symbol of hope, but just kind of a symbol of like, man, he did all this to get back to this point now. Mm-hmm. Let me go out and just do my thing.
2: To add on one more thing, I think that's why it's also good that they got back Eric Bieniemy because, like, he even one of the rookies said, he's like, yeah, like, I was told, you know, I was doing good. And he just looked at me and was like, that's all right. He was like, he's not going to give me my credit just like that. He's like, I got to earn it. So let's say, like, Chiefs are balling and midseason they start feeling it. So the enemy's not going to let them get comfortable and be like, oh, yeah, we're going to win the whole thing. No, he's going to be on them every single day. So I think that was a great pickup.
3: Yeah. Since we're talking Chiefs, how about the new stadium? They released renderings of the new stadium set to open in 2031. So on Wednesday, the Chiefs released initial concept renderings for the club's brand new enclosed stadium set to open in Kansas City, Kansas in 2031. Clark Hunt released a statement and said, today we are excited to show Chiefs Kingdom a first look of our new home from beginning. Our goal has been to build something that improved the game day experience for every single fan. This new stadium would do just that. It's spectacular. It honors the rich legacy of the franchise while setting bold course for the future of Chiefs Kingdom.
1: I mean, I feel like I'm gonna do it the same way I did with the new airport, the terminal that we got. I'm not gonna go out of my way to look at it because I know it's gonna be nice.
3: Yeah.
1: You know what I'm saying? Like I just wanna wait till it when it's up. I actually go to a game if I can. You know what I'm saying? I don't have to go and look at it, but I believe the Royal Stadium and the Chiefs Stadium is gonna be fire.
3: Yeah, I just like the fact that it looks like it has an open concept, like. When you look at the way that the stadium is, the key details are supposed to hold 70,000 fans, 20,000 parking spots. I think that was a huge factor in all of this. Like, how are we going to continue the tailgate tradition? You know, because Arrowhead has that. Of all the stadiums I've been to, Kansas City has one of the only where you have stadiums where you have parking all the way around, where you can get everybody just like in one spot. It's a huge party. Yeah. And you don't have that anywhere else. Cleveland Stadium. Let me remember. Their stadium sits on a river. Mm-hmm. You got to go across this bridge to get there. And you really don't have the parking. Closest thing I would say is Nashville. Nashville has some parking spots, but it's not as much as you just got this open. I mean, you think about Arrowhead. You got
1: out there and barbecue.
3: Yeah. I mean, you got parking from as far as you can see.
0: Yeah.
1: Now, it's going to be like that out there at Legends? It's
3: supposed to be, yeah.
0: Okay. Somebody said it looked like it was a Pringle sitting on top of the stadium and I can't unsee it.
3: What?
0: Go back to the rendering. And somebody said it looks like it's a Pringle sitting on top of it. And ever since then, I have not been able to unsee it. Once you pop, you just can't stop.
1: That does.
3: Oh, man. That is funny. That is funny. It does look like a Pringle. But you kind of get that concept of like the Ram Stadium where it looks like a spaceship. Mm-hmm. Like you just, because the way the Ram Stadium is just a stadium and then you got this figure sitting over the stadium, which makes it kind of a dome, but it's still open air. But this looks dope. Like
1: it's gonna be fresh. You know it's gonna be fresh.
0: I'm excited for it because I was tired of freezing during, you know, playoff season. You know, I would like to go to a December game and not be layered up and be hot and cold. Mm-hmm. So
3: yeah, when it said it's fully enclosed roof featuring translucent ETFE. I don't know what ETFE panels are, but
0: it sounds expensive.
1: It sounds,
3: yeah. Yeah, I'm
1: very fancy.
3: I'm excited about it, but I think the other thing that Chiefs fans are like wanting to know is the sound. You know, can we keep the sound the same?
1: Yeah, because that's y'all's 12th player on the field.
3: Yeah,
0: for real.
2: I just hope Arrowhead and Kauffman don't get abandoned. They do something with it. I just don't want it to
1: look like post college football game, ball games, or something.
3: Yeah. I think you will. I think you'll be able to get all that. I mean, you get the Dallas Cowboys Stadium. They host the Final Fours and everything up in Indianapolis. So
1: no, he's talking about.
2: I'm talking about
1: football. He's talking about
2: current stadiums. I hope they don't
1: the
2: just
1: old
2: get
1: ones.
2: Abandoned.
1: He's talking about the older ones.
3: No, they're turning that down. They've already had plans to put a park there or something.
1: Oh, man.
0: A park.
3: She stopped me to drink a park.
0: Like that's what they're gonna come up with? A park?
3: I mean, what else can you do with that land out there?
0: Sir, we've been talking about, but this is the problem.
2: That better be a big park.
0: This is why the Chiefs and the Royals have decided to move, because they don't know how to develop that area over there. Like, this is prime real estate to build up businesses, create businesses, bring more hotels, things like that. Everything everybody's been complaining about. You want to build a park?
3: The problem is money. They would have built something there had we given them some money to do it. Missouri was just too cheap. It's easy to just plant some grass and let her
1: put a what? Put a golf course over there?
3: No, a park. It's gonna be a park.
0: We got some swings, a little skating, skate park.
3: We got some breaking news. San Francisco 49ers coach Kyle Shanahan suffered a significant injuries in a car accident during his summer break in mid-July, and that now will leave him limited as the team opens training camp. And prayers to him.
0: Yeah,
1: for sure.
3: We're gonna take a quick break. Coming up, we'll talk LeBron James. He signed with the Philadelphia 76ers, making this his record 24th season. We'll be right back. This is The W Show.
4: You're tuned in to The W with Walls and the crew, where winning isn't everything. It's the only thing on 100.

0: Remember to use hashtag talk about it, and we'll talk about whatever topic you want. We got a couple to talk about us today. We'll get to that here a little bit later. LeBron James. He's signing with the Philadelphia 76ers, marking his record 24th season. So LeBron has found his next stop on his long NBA career. The league's all-time leading scorer has agreed to join the Philadelphia 76ers. He announced on Friday on social media beginning his record 24th season. So the deal is for 2 years and $8 million, a league source with direct knowledge of the agreement told The Athletic, on the condition of anonymity because they were not authorized to speak publicly. The minimum for a veteran of James's service.
1: I mean, Rich Paul made a statement and put out a statement saying, well, it's not about money. It's not about family. It's about trying to win.
0: Yeah.
1: We understand that. Bron, you don't need no more money. We get that. You playing for $8 million is basically like playing for free. You didn't want to put anybody in a situation where they had to take less money or anything like that, especially not none of the younger core. Yeah. We understand that. Just say, I wanted to go to the best situation to possibly put myself in position to get my fifth ring, because that's exactly what you did.
2: But counter that, don't you think he should have taken a pay cut a long time ago when he was on the Lakers?
0: Because
2: look at the team they have now. This is a team he's kind of been asking them to build for the longest, and then they finally did it after he was off the books because they had money to spend. So it's like if you would have took that pay cut a few years back or a season ago.
3: You think he would have had his fifth ring already?
2: Possibly. I mean, you were playing with, you know, Luka, AR, and then you just needed – they were always just like a big man or two bench players away. But, I mean, Philly, that's just – I thought either Philly or Minnesota was the best
0: fit.
2: Yeah,
0: fit. I mean, you need shooters. I knew he wasn't going to go to Miami because Miami doesn't have any shooters. Like, Giannis ain't shooting.
2: And Golden State was not.
0: They old. 37-year-old guys.
1: But him, Giannis, and Bam are the same
0: player.
1: Person. Yeah. Like, what are we going to do, all three of us? We all do the same thing.
0: Now, the problem is, and I saw this on social media the other yesterday, and they were talking about the fact that he and Jaylen Brown had some issues, of course, with what he said about Bronny. Yeah. So how would that dynamic work with and Jaylen Brown is a ball dominant guard. LeBron is a ball dominant guy. And I've said this since
1: that's the problem.
0: Since
1: man.
0: LeBron that's has been problem. Playing in the league, that when LeBron goes to a team or guys join his
1: team, they
0: become spot up shooters.
1: Yep.
0: Now, I don't know what he's going to be in this point of his game, but that's exactly what they become.
1: I feel like it's going to be like that until he retires.
0: Mm.
1: If LeBron comes to your team, he's going to be the number one option. I don't care what he says. I don't care what the media says. Oh, he's just coming. He's not looking to be the number one. Bro, he's going to be the number one option. He's going to bring more fans. They're about to have more revenue sales, more fans, more everybody's going to be a Philly fan all of a sudden.
0: That's what
1: all
0: I'm
1: of
0: saying.
1: The quiet Philly fans is about to jump out with their chest out.
3: I mean, I had an Allen Iverson jersey when I was in middle school.
0: You're a Philly fan. Okay.
3: So,
0: all right, stop
3: you know,
0: it.
3: I just got to go find
0: stop it.
1: Everybody's production drops, and I'm not hating. It's just facts.
0: Yeah.
1: Like, you're talking about three of the most talented players in the league. I talk about Jaylen Brown. He's very, very talented. We've seen him. He's the finals MVP. Tyrese Maxey is an up-and-coming, like, superstar. You know what I'm saying? He is really good. And then when you got that guy, number 21, when he is healthy, he's just unguardable, bro. He's 7'2". He's big. He can shoot threes. He can put it on the floor. Footwork, everything. But, dude, all of their production is going to go down when you got King James on your squad. It just is what it is.
2: But if you look at the last two seasons, I feel like he has kind of taken that back seat to Luka. Like, he hasn't been as ball dominant as he should. I mean, or as he usually is, but you see at times he does dribble and hold the ball a little too long. But I feel like at this point, if he's really just trying to secure that fifth ring, I feel like he could take the back seat and just, you know, play the point forward when he needs to, but for the most part, I think he'll be deferring to Jay.
0: He's got a coast to make it through this. Like, he can't go, 82 games like he used to. Like, he's got a coast until, you know, I would say April, May, then turn it up.
1: I hear what both of y'all are saying.
0: Yeah, but it's right. I hear
1: all three of y'all are saying. Here's the thing. Y'all got to think about this. When has LeBron James ever been a role player?
0: Ever.
1: Exactly.
0: Never.
1: That's hard to listen. That's hard to do mentally. It's hard to do when you have been the guy. You know what I'm saying? Like, you're gonna still think you are. And
0: the fact sometimes that your body gonna tell you differently though.
1: 42 is 42. I don't care what you say. 42 is 42. Your body is gonna tell you that. But when you don't feel 42, then your mind is telling you something else, and that can kind of cause a problem, bro. Because man, yesterday you couldn't do nothing, and now you shot 30 shots today. Like, what happened to my shots? What happened to you just getting on board and coming on for the ride? And when we need some, you know what I'm saying? That's going to be something that he's going to have to he's going to have to get over that part.
0: So you're saying he can't be Andre Iguodala?
1: Absolutely not. He would never be an Andre Iguodala. Ever.
0: Okay. I just wondered.
1: He could never do that. Okay. He's been playing Iguodala in the league for 24 years, and he's been the focal point every team he's been to. That's hard to do, bro. You can't just turn that off.
2: I don't think they're going to let him do that at Philly, though.
3: What, turn it off?
2: No, like, just be that type of player that I don't.
0: So is it a chemistry disruptor?
2: They're not going to let him disrupt that chemistry there. They're not going to let him do that,
0: bro. You got the dynamic of Jaylen Brown. Now, if you were the Boston Celtics front office, are you punching the air, like, right now?
2: Because they should be.
0: You got to go through them. You got to go through them to win it. Like,
1: they wasn't going
0: to
1: win nothing anyway. When they decided to get rid of Jaylen Brown, that was dumb.
0: I'm saying, are you punching the air right now? Not because of LeBron. I'm just saying, just because now you've got a super team over in Philly that are on the East, and you're going to have to, if you want to win anything anytime soon, you're going to have to go through them.
1: Yeah. Like they should be kicking themselves in the ass. Not punching the air. Like,
0: so LeBron James said, I believe I can help make the Philadelphia 76ers a championship team, and I am so excited to energize a new fan base and start this incredible journey one last time, James wrote on X. He said, this is my last decision. I'm not going for the money. I'm not going for family. I still want to compete to win, to have a chance at the feeling of winning another championship.
1: That's the best place to do it. That's the best place for him to go and do it. So I think he did it was either there or Golden State. I feel like when you go to places like Golden State where you got all the vets together, like kind of like how Boston did with KG, Paul Pierce, Ray Allen, those guys they all knew that, listen, we know how to defer to each other. You know what I'm saying? But you got young, old, young, you know, if you mix it, I don't know. It could work.
3: Yeah, it could work, but that dynamic with the young and old, especially if the young feel like they're better than the old and the old there still feel like they got it. Like, that could be a chemistry disruptor. But I've been a Sixers fan.
0: Yeah, all right. And I
3: know dreams and nightmares by Mikal.
1: They're going to play that all the time.
3: All the time. Everybody's walk out.
0: So since you know dreams and nightmares, hold up, wait a minute.
3: Y'all thought I was finished when I bought the Ashton Martin? Y'all thought it was rented?
0: Vibes.
3: Exactly. Pass me the odds.
0: All right, Jake Paul reveals plans to join NFL after boxing. He says teams are already interested, so Paul is interested in pursuing an NFL career after boxing, and he's confident that he can step onto a professional football field someday, per an interview with Front Office Sports. Let's hear what old Jake Paul had to say.
4: Can you talk us through your plan to get to the NFL more?
5: I mean, it's pretty simple. Just like when I started boxing, it's funny to see the tweet and deleters out there, the non-believers, the naysayers. Shout out to Drake. I think there's a lot of super mediocrity in the NFL, a lot of not good athletes, a lot of people dropping passes on a consistent basis. I have better hands than them. I'm faster than them. I'm stronger than them. I work harder than them. Really, all it's going to take is just me after boxing practicing some routes. I have a couple teams and coaches that I've already talked to that are interested in bringing me on to the team. It's really going to be quite easy.
4: Do you have a dream team you'd like to play for?
5: I mean, I'd love to go to the Cleveland Browns. Been a Browns fan my whole entire life. My mom is a diehard Browns fan, and I think they could use some good receivers over there. Number 17, Browns reserve the jersey now. Thank you.
4: Can you talk a...
3: Just say something that's going to rattle him up. Whatever that comes to mind, rattle him up, you know. Is he the one who got smacked? Him?
0: Yeah, he got smacked.
1: He should get smacked
0: by Tom Brady.
3: Yeah.
1: Somebody else should
0: smack. That was Logan. Yeah. Logan got smacked by Tom Brady.
3: Well, listen.
0: He got his jaw broke by, who did he?
2: Anthony Joshua.
0: Anthony Joshua.
1: Bro, here's my thing, bro. That's disrespectful.
3: Yeah.
1: to football players that's been doing this their whole life and don't make it to the league. That, bro, don't for the money purposes give this dude a spot on the NFL roster, bro.
6: Yeah.
1: Because it's gonna bring some people to the games. Bro, this dude don't know nothing about no football, bro. He's all I got to do is practice a few routes. Bro, that's not all you got to do. There's so much more to it than that, bro.
0: Yeah.
1: Like, that's disrespectful to all the up-and-coming football players that you give a guy like that, that has zero experience in playing football, maybe some South Suburban League back in the day or something like that. But, bro, come on, man.
3: Now their route to wrestling or boxing, whatever, weren't they just – social media influencers?
0: No, that was YouTubers.
3: That's all they are. And that's what I said. They probably just be like, say what's on your mind. Get the people going. We're going to get the views. Yep. Like,
1: We just too free sometimes.
2: You saw he stopped calling out Canelo after Anthony Joshua broke his jaw.
1: Yeah. Canelo would beat Canelo.
0: Yeah. All right. UPS labels allegedly diverted $2 million in Nike shoes. An indictment says the federal prosecutors indicted 12 people in an alleged cargo theft conspiracy targeting Nike's Memphis distribution operation. So the group allegedly diverted at least $2 million in products between July 2021 and June 2024. Court records say Nike employees placed unauthorized UPS labels on selected shoe cartons. Those shipments then placed unauthorized travel to Memphis to an address around the country. So the U.S. Attorney's Office declined FreightWaves' request for an additional comment, citing the ongoing investigation. So prosecutors instead directed FreightWaves to the unsealed court filings.
3: You know, this isn't funny, but it is a little bit. Because I've driven past that distribution center in Memphis. It's like right outside of Mississippi.
0: Mm.
3: And I remember when we drove past it, me, my mom, and TJ were like, there's a Nike distribution here. Like, why is it here? You know? Yeah. And lo and behold, they out there thieving.
0: Yeah. So Nike's North American Logistics Center receives imported products and distributes them to sellers. Prosecutors claim participants identified merchandise they wanted to resell. Alleged insiders then located the requested cartons inside the Memphis warehouse. They replaced or supplemented shipping information with labels directing products elsewhere. So a guy named Ron Harvey Jr. allegedly created UPS labels for predetermined destinations. He sent those documents to Nike employees for placement on shoe cartons. Harvey allegedly kept some products and resold the remaining merchandise. He operated as RHJ Global using his parents' Memphis address, according to prosecutors.
1: Wow.
0: So then Harvey allegedly received 149 labels from Cool Kicks between July 2021 and May 2022. He later created shipping documents through his RHJ Global business account. Prosecutors claim co-conspirators successfully used 1,860 labels between May 2022 and January 2024. And those shipments carry stolen Nike cartons from the Memphis facility.
2: I think this happened, or they were raided back in October 2025. And I think, they got charged or indicted.
0: Yeah.
2: This month. Yeah. But this isn't the first time. Like, a lot of those resale stores that be trying to charge an arm and a leg, there's been rumors that they're
0: getting their shoes from somewhere.
2: Yeah.
0: Yeah. Getting them from somewhere. Like, how do y'all have the shoes? You got to have an inside connection to get these shoes early. And that's their inside connection. They've been running this game for a long time.
1: My question is, when did these shoes become so expensive, bro? Like, I'll be going up and down Instagram in my feed and I'll see, like, these sneaker gala or sneaker pop-up places or whatever.
0: Yeah.
1: And they like $13,000, $14,000 for a pair
0: Depends
1: of shoes.
0: Depends on what shoes it is.
1: I don't care. Like,
3: why is it so expensive? I don't care. Why is it so expensive? If my child asked me for another pair, we going to the Nike outlet.
0: So now I would tell you, and I went to a couple of these, like, read that article about the indictment and who is all involved and the shoe companies that's involved. Go to those shoe company sites. Those shoes have been dropped in price because they're trying to get rid of their product and whatever they have.
3: Yeah.
0: Like, they have the Nike, the Jordan Flint 13s, on one of those sites already, and they don't release till 2 weeks from now, and they're already on there. So go on the site, and you can get those for cheaper than what you're going to pay for when they release.
1: Make sure you text me that.
0: Like I'm telling you.
3: I was about to say, whoever is putting them on there before they, you know, release,
0: yep.
3: That's a dead giveaway right there.
0: All right, so Mattel announces a new Angel Reese Barbie. So the Atlanta Dream star Angel Reese achieved another commercial milestone as she debuted a new Barbie doll in her likeness ahead of the WNBA's All-Star Weekend. So the doll features Reese's number 5 jersey along with her signature leg sleeve and headband.
3: That's cute. I love that. I grew up collecting Barbies.
0: Oh, did you?
3: I had Brandy. Mm. I had the Spice Girls. I had all types of Barbies.
0: Yeah, so I wonder how much the Barbie's going to go for.
1: Probably about anywhere that range from about $60 to $100.
3: Yeah, I would say that.
0: But that it's still a huge ordeal, though, because like there's not a lot of black Barbies.
3: And that's... Right? The, yeah, like, there's not a lot of black Barbies out there.
1: That's the thing. That's huge. That's a good milestone.
3: So, and then, but then like you have a lot of girls who probably won't even play with the Barbie, like keep the Barbie in the box. Mm. You know, it's a collector's item at this point.
0: Hmm. She said, throughout my basketball journey, I've always played by my own rules and refused to let anyone limit what I can achieve. Now it's my mission to inspire others and to realize they have that same power to overcome their doubts and rebound from any obstacle. I hope young girls can look at this doll, lace up their Reeboks, and feel inspired to confidently step into their own power.
3: That's dope. I like it. Mm-hmm. I love it.
1: I think Reebok did a good thing there. Mm-hmm. But I think she has a really good... PR team as well, because remember, she used to be called the Bayou Barbie down at LSU.
0: Yeah.
1: They said, hey, let's keep that going.
3: Yeah.
1: You know what I'm saying? So having a Barbie, hey, and I'm telling you, might have 8-9 girls that come out with a Barbie now next. You know what I'm saying? And then you can say, hey, I started this. I'm getting some of all that.
0: Yeah.
1: What y'all getting?
3: I mean,
1: but I like it, though.
0: While LeBron ain't got no Ken doll.
2: He do.
0: Does he? How you know?
1: Because you know that so
0: he
1: bad.
0: He said he do.
1: How did you say that so
0: how
1: bad?
0: You know?
1: No, are you a bronze?
2: No, I'm not. But you don't remember that doll that got released that people were reselling for like $1,000?
1: A bobblehead?
0: I don't remember
2: that. No, it's an actual doll.
3: Let me look this
0: LeBron
3: up.
0: Doll?
3: I don't recall.
0: Okay,
1: doll I remember was the Penny Hardaway doll.
0: Yeah.
2: It dropped now. But
3: LeBron Ken doll.
0: Okay.
3: Oh, there is one. Was this by Mattel?
0: Interesting.
3: You get it at Walmart, Best Buy.
0: Interesting.
3: Oh, God.
1: He actually does have a Barbie doll.
0: That's crazy.
3: And he got gray hair in
2: it's
3: his
2: by
3: Kim
2: Ambassadors.
0: Kim Ambassadors. Oh, wow. Bassett. All right, we're going to take another quick break. Coming up, we'll have our Head at 11 segment. This is the W Show. We'll be right back.
1: That's a knockoff.
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1: We got London on the track.
2: Wasn't that the man dope?
3: You know the lyrics to that?
4: I know the ad libs.
5: All right, remember to use hashtag talk about it, and we'll talk about whatever topic you want. Thanks for hanging out with us. We have a talk about it today. It comes from Jason Dale 28 on X, and he wants us to talk about a question that was asked by Complex Magazine earlier this week on their socials, and it said, which rapper made Air Force Ones cool, Jay-Z or Nelly?
4: Nelly. Absolutely. Yeah.
3: Well, that's not even... Who asked that question?
5: So Complex had this... Complex, because Jay-Z did the Brooklyn at this stadium, Yankee Stadium. Mm-hmm. In the Bronx, actually. And now they're having all these Air Force Ones and Jay-Z, like, I guess, in New York. Around that time, they were just like, all these white Air Force Ones are re-releasing with the Rockefeller sign on it.
3: That was after Nelly came out with the Air Force.
5: This was before. So everybody's like, yeah, but Nelly so got on the complex post. You guys can go and look at it if you want. But Nelly said, the question ain't who knew about something first. It's who made something popular, i.e. pop culture, not local culture. Who made said something so popular that it creates a massive global demand, so much that the company who makes said something takes notice and the price of said something rises. And he said, also, if that doesn't make sense, I'll

0: It was the 7th, 8th grade, man. Them little house parties. Everybody
1: make sure you don't crease them, black and white.
2: Because remember, we was rocking Reebok classics, bro. Yeah. And then when the Air Force One joint came out, we was like, oh, we got to switch over.
1: Yep.
2: We wasn't wearing Air Force Ones until Nelly said that.
1: Yeah. But he said all white with the gun bottoms.
2: Yeah, man.
3: Shout out to Nelly Nell.
2: Yeah, Nelly Nell. Yeah, you know, Mo Dirty.
0: He didn't get a dime from that, though.
1: What?
0: No.
2: What you mean?
0: I don't think he got like a dime from, like everybody wanting to wear Air Force Ones. I'm pretty sure he said that, like,
2: he should still be getting a dime for real. Every Air Force One that sells, he should be getting paid
1: up. Because they had some. Because this, when I was in college, that song came out, and I would order like fabric, I ordered some Burberry fabric, and I had some mids, and I cut the Burberry fabric up, and I put. So I was shoe customizing back. In the day. I had
2: And you got the light ups in the car and everything, the lights in the car, bro.
0: He did not get paid an endorsement deal or receive residuals from Nike his 2002 hit song Air Force Ones.
2: That's
0: the track massively boosted the shoe's popularity and caused prices to jump from $59.99 to $100.
1: Mm. With Nelly, Dirty,
2: residuals.
1: What they call you, Mo? You already know. We know that
2: R. Kelly singing about residuals in jail. I have some residuals.
1: All right, let's get to our Hater Love It segment.
4: It's that time for Love It or Hate It.
5: Hate It.
4: If we love it, we talk about it. If we hate it, we move on.
1: All right, so speaking of sneakers, we have our sneakers of the week. And first up, we have the, which ones do we got? We got the Nike Air Max 95s, the reds.
0: Those are cute.
1: Yeah. And then we have the Adidas Mochas, like coffee, I guess.
0: I like those. I like a tennis shoe with a platform.
1: All right, so then we have the bottom right, Nike Sabrina, the Huaraches. And then the KDs, the all reds, different names on these, but like those are the names of them.
2: I like his sneaker. His shoes are nice.
1: Those are, I see. What's your favorites on this week? I like
2: it's hard to go wrong with the
1: Adidas.
2: Hard to go wrong with Air Max 95.
1: Yeah.
2: But the lime green joints, though.
1: Facts.
2: Originals.
1: Facts. All right, so Arizona State University now offers content creation as their major. Hate it or love it.
0: You know what? Like, do y'all not get enough money from us already trying to go to school, and you want to create a major that people's been doing for a long time for free?
1: Yeah. So the university is launching a bachelor's degree focused on content creation, teaching students how to build an online audience, grow their personal brand, and turn social media into a career. So in other words, yes, getting credit hours for TikTok is now officially a thing. School officials insist the program is much more than teaching students how to dance in front of a ring light. There's a senior associate dean of Arizona State University's Walker Cronkite School of Journalism and Mass Communication. She told Arizona's family the curriculum is designed to give aspiring creators professional level guidance from faculty dedicated to helping students succeed in rapidly evolving creator economy. She said also that the students won't simply be posting videos for fun. They'll learn how to analyze performances, metrics across multiple social media platforms, experiment with different content strategies, and use data to improve audience engagement.
0: I just think that people are already learning how to do this in a marketing class.
2: Yeah, and they're going to have, Arizona State is going to have a boost in their enrollment.
1: You think so?
2: Hell yeah. That's what going to keep the kids in, you know, that's going to get their attention and make them want to be in school to do that.
0: To that point, yes, because as a parent, if my kid told me, Mom, I want to go to school to be a social media influencer, you're like, what? But now that there is
2: an actual
0: degree, and it gives you, I don't know, credential, you know, our degree is essentially a credential or whatever.
1: Mm-hmm.
0: I guess too. I didn't even think about it that way.
2: People gonna be up in that school all they enrollment is gonna go up super high.
0: Especially like majoring in esports.
2: Yeah.
0: Like the gamer, the video games and all that type of stuff.
2: Man.
0: Oh man.
2: Majoring in playing video games. Being able to understand how to press the A, B, C, D, L1 button and get a degree for it. It's crazy. Yep.
1: All right, so according to Sports Business Journal, KC scores as top local market for World Cup ratings. Hate it or love it?
0: Love it.
2: I love that.
1: All right, so KC was dependently the number one market in the United States for

0: World Cup ratings through the entire tournament.
1: Shout out to Fox 4.
0: According to Pete Granhoff of the KC Star, the city, which hosted six matches at Arrowhead Stadium, averaged a 4.89 rating and 20 share per match over the course of the tournament. Boston and Austin tied at number two with a 3.91 rating. Fox shared the top 15 markets, and the gap between KC and the number two markets was larger than the number two and the number 15.
2: I'll say it's impressive because we just talked about it earlier. There's nothing over there. And it seems as though whenever we have sporting events, they love it over there. It's amazing. It's shocking. But
0: you talking about Arrowhead?
2: Yeah. Talking about that area. Yeah. Like most cities that I've went to and there's like, you know, stadiums and stuff, there's like stuff around it. Mm-hmm. You know what I'm saying? Like, you know, to attract tourists, it's tourist attractions.
0: Yeah.
2: There's nothing around there. You have to drive 15 minutes to either get downtown or to the plaza or 30 minutes to get to, you know, the Legends or something like that. But I think that's very impressive. That says a lot for Arrowhead Stadium.
0: All right. So while 92% of polled NFL players favor natural grass for safety and joint health, Cam Jordan, friend of the show, he said he's a maintaining stance that turf supports his style of play and safety. Hater love it.
2: I can't really comment on that. I've only played on grass. I've only played on turf.
1: I've only played on grass.
0: Let's hear from Cam Jordan.
3: I'm gonna need that rant. So go ahead, PJ. Give me a minute. As an advocate for my own safety, I love turf. Turf gives me sure footing. I can plan off. I can cut. I know where it's gonna go, right? And over 15 years, I've seen the analytics of, oh man, it's not as safe. It's the cleats. It's this. It's that. And the third, the worst field I've ever been a part of. Oakland Stadium back when it was. On the diamond, the only time I sprained like an MCL was on that trash-ass grass. I'm going to stand with my guys. If that's what y'all want, cool. But I know what I like. I'm going to practice on there. I'm going to play on there. I'm going to make sacks on there. I'm going to go Hall of Fame on there. You say, what do you want? I want turf.
0: Well, there you have it. Cam.
2: Let them know something, Cam.
1: I don't like turf is like slick. I don't know. Because, you know, a lot of baseball, softball teams play on turf, too.
0: They do. I do now because they get more games in.
1: You get more games in because, it drains fast, all that type of stuff. But I don't know. I just feel like I would be out there slipping and sliding.
2: That's that AI.
0: What? It has nothing to do with
2: AI grass. That's what it is. That's what turf is. It's AI grass.
0: All right. We appreciate everyone who joining on today's show. What you guys have going on for the rest of the day?
1: I'm at KC Diamonds Legends Field. Last two home games for our girls. They're in second place in the PWSL play against Atlanta Smoke. Come out, support, and cheer girls on.
0: Atlanta don't want that smoke.
2: Atlanta don't want that smoke. Hey, I got some workouts to do later on. Doing some training, doing some basketball stuff. So other than that, that's it.
0: Yeah, and you have a basketball camp coming up.
2: I do. I have a girls showcase coming up August 5th. Mm-hmm. I think the last day to register is August 1st. Basically, what we wanted to do is just – put together a opportunity for girls who, you know, whose recruitment isn't taking off as much as it should. You know, a lot of girls are playing, you know, 3SSB or EYBL, and there's so many more girls that aren't able to play on that level, you know, and everybody's not Division I players. So this showcase is focusing on those girls who aren't specifically Division I players or aren't getting as much interest from colleges, but can still go on and play at the next level. So what we want to do is give them an opportunity to be put in front of college coaches. Mm-hmm. And it's also a boost of confidence. You know, it's different when we're playing on the same team and I see my teammates getting all these offers from colleges and everything like that. And I feel like I'm able to as well. And I'm not. That can lower my confidence on the basketball floor. So I just want to give girls an opportunity. I know that there's so many different things for everybody wants the best players, right? But nobody is really looking out for, you know, that second tier, third tier type of player.
0: Right.
2: And, I mean, kids got to understand, only 7% of high school basketball players make it to D1, D2, D3, JUCO, whatever, to play sports. And that's all sports in America. You know what I mean? So just being able to get to school, period, is a plus, man. Mm-hmm. It's a win. So
0: how can people sign up?
2: You can sign up. You can go to my Instagram, _betterbyday_, and the registration form is right in my bio. And it's going to be a really, really good event. I have over 15, 16 colleges that's going to be there that's already confirmed. So, I mean, we're going to be in one building, one place. So you got plenty of eyeballs to be able to see you. You come out and hopefully get yourself a chance, an opportunity to go on and further your journey, your basketball journey.
0: You want to go to school or you want to go home?
2: You want to go to school or you want to go home? Yeah. Listen, the opportunity is there. All you got to do is sign up.
0: We'll have the information on the W Show pages as well. So
2: yeah, man, I just think, hey, come on out, show what you can do, man, and be yourself. You never know what can happen.
0: What is that? That's not a jumper.
2: That's that jump shot. Kids got to understand. Hey, if you're good, you can just go to a school now, 1 year,
0: right,
2: and go up, and go to a higher level of basketball. So I mean, hey, at the end of the day, come on out.
0: All right, we appreciate everyone joining in. Remember, you can watch Rewind of the W Show on Mondays, 100.1 FM. Until next week, we out of here.
2: Peace.

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2: Hello, welcome to R&D Football Talk. I'm Drew. He's got a couple of coffee you almost spit out.
3: And I'm Richard. How are you today? Coffee's good, though.
2: Yeah. I'm on the right side of the dirt, so.
3: Hey.
2: Things are good.
3: It would be really scary if you're on the wrong side of the dirt and we're having this conversation.
2: That wouldn't be.
3: That would scare me.
2: It'd scare you, I'm sure. But I wouldn't be having that great of a day either.
3: That's true.
2: Well, training camp starts next week.
3: What day is that again?
2: We're going on the 31st.
3: 31st.
2: Friday. It's a Friday.
3: Friday the 31st. Is that like the 13th? Is that backwards? That means something really good's going to happen because it's backwards.
2: Okay.
3: Yeah.
2: I would go somewhere with that one, but I would leave it alone.
3: All right.
2: I don't have any Chiefs news, really. It's kind of...
3: A lot of innuendo, but nothing back. We'll see it when we get out the training camp and see who's where.
2: Well, I keep hearing that we're going to be last in our division.
3: Yeah, well, when we're winning Super Bowls or going to Super Bowls every year, we're supposed to lose the division every year. So I'm not surprised. Ask me again in November.
2: Yeah. First preseason game is August 15th against the Rams. I'm sure we won't see anything besides backup players playing for the most part.
3: Yeah. Guys trying to make the roster. Or we have some new people, rookies and stuff like that.
2: Yeah, rookies, free agents, I think we'll have a good time over there because that's what we do.
3: Yeah.
2: Hopefully it won't be 114 degrees.
3: Even if it is, we'll still have a good time.
2: Maybe you will. We want to talk about the player rankings, right?
3: Yeah. Now, I did not put down my source because, frankly, I don't remember who it is, but they had a quite extensive list of 100 players. Obviously, my list is not going to be that long, but something to work with.
2: Well, you made a list. I just came up with the subject matter and let you do all the work, so.
3: Oh, that's how that works now.
2: payback for all that time in high school.
3: Hey, I didn't copy off you much. I'm not going to say I didn't copy off you, but I didn't copy off you much. I was too busy looking at it. Anyway.
2: Yeah.
3: We're not going to mention
2: too
3: that.
2: Too busy having fun in typing class.
3: Hey. Why'd you bring that up? I'm so distracted now.
2: Okay, overall, who's your number one player in the NFL?
3: Well, they had as the number one player Myles Garrett, and I'm really having a problem with that.
2: You are?
3: He's dadgum good, but number one?
2: Well, who would you put over him?
3: Well, I don't know.
2: I don't know. He don't know.
3: I still have to go with a quarterback, but of the people they have on their list, Matt Stafford's the only one that I can even put in the same sentence. So I guess we'll still stick with Myles Garrett.
2: Okay. I can't argue with, after the season Myles Garrett had last year. I mean, he was playing for the Browns. Oh, horrific team.
3: Yeah.
2: So, but he still set the regular season sack record.
3: Yeah.
2: In a game where his team was behind most of the time, the other teams didn't have to pass. Going,
3: yeah. And of course, it's easy for him to draw triple cover, triple teaming, because, frankly, how are you going to hurt him at the helm? Like, what difference does it make at the helm?
2: Yeah. So the you got him one. You have, who's your next best defensive lineman?
3: They were saying Micah Parsons, but I would go with, you talking about defensive end or defensive lineman?
2: Defensive lineman, however you want to go with it.
3: I'm a homer. I'm going to go with Chris Jones as far as, because I had defensive ends and defensive tackles. And I had Chris Jones under defensive tackle because that's what he plays most of the time. And I think that's, honestly, I think that's where he does most of his damage, from defensive tackle.
2: Well, he lines up there the most.
3: In my opinion, I think it's a waste to put him at end. But that's just me. Adrian Hutchinson and Jeff Simmons would get honorable mentions, definitely.
2: Okay, I don't have a problem with that.
3: So as far as defensive line, you got Myles Garrett, Chris Jones, Jeffrey Simmons, and Adrian Hutchinson. Defensive line.
2: Okay.
3: What your thoughts?
2: I think Myles Garrett is the best player in the league. Having him being number one on the defensive tackle list is reasonable. This is your story. Where are we going from there? Well, we might stay on the defensive side.
3: Okay.
2: Linebackers.
3: Well, linebacker, the edge is linebacker, whatever. Fred Warner, Brian Burns, Nick Benito, and Jared Versi.
2: I put Jared Versi more of a tight end. I mean, I'm a edge rusher.
3: I was thinking that about Benito, but that's where I had him listed, so that's where I put him.
2: No Nick Bolton on your list?
3: I'd probably drop Burns to make room for Bolton. But Bolton wasn't even in the top 100 of this list I was looking at.
2: We'll get into more of the list.
3: Neither was Travis Kelce, for that matter. So
2: he wasn't in the top 100?
3: He was not in the top 100 of the list I was looking at.
2: Maybe they weren't looking at Maybe they weren't watching football.
3: Yeah. So they were the only one I could find that had 100 players. Some of them are leaking them out a little bit at a time so they can make TV shows and make money. This was the only list I saw where all 100 were listed.
2: I guess we should go to defensive backs then.
3: Patrick Sertan, second, not bad. Devon Witherspoon, Christian Gonzalez, and Quinion Mitchell. Therefore. And McDuffie was an honorable mention.
2: I think I had to put Kyle Hamilton on the list.
3: He's a safety. I've got safety.
2: Did I say cornerbacks?
3: You said corner. I got safeties listed separately.
2: I thought I said defensive backs.
3: Oh, that's right. You did say defensive backs, but I've got safeties listed separately. And those four would be Kyle Hamilton, like you mentioned, Derwin James, Nick, a word that starts with E that I'm having problems pronouncing, and Derek Steenley, Jr.
2: Who's Nick play for?
3: I didn't write that down.
2: Okay. Can you spell it then?
3: E-M-M-A-N-W-O-R-I.
2: Oh, okay.
3: You can't pronounce it either. Got it. Either I misspelled it or I put together the list together at 4 in the morning, so please bear with me.
2: Oh, you're fine. So we have to... We're on offense now.
3: You want to save quarterback for last?
2: Sure. Let's start with offensive linemen.
3: Okay, that'll be fun. Actually, and I have tackles, centers, and guards.
2: Let's start in the middle.
3: Centers, Cree Humphrey, A.A. Ron Brewer, Quinn Minerez, and Tyler Linderbaum.
2: I can go with Humphreys. And Linderbaum, I guess.
3: Yeah.
2: What are your guards doing there?
3: My guards are Chris Lindstrom, Quinton Nelson, Joe Tui, and Lane Johnson. I am very disappointed that one Trey Smith is not on that list. Well, he wasn't in the top 100 here.
2: He'd be on my list.
3: Of whoever these people are. Since I disagree with them so much, I'm not going to listen. If I even knew their name, I probably wouldn't say it.
2: Okay. Tackles.
3: Penny Sewell. Tristan Wirfs. Trent Williams. And Garrett Boyles. Boys? Boyle? B-O-I-L-E-S. I guess it's Boyles.
2: Okay. I think that position is down in talent. I think there are more good edge rushers than there are good tackles.
3: Yeah, and there were bigger names that were further down the list. And I can't say that I've seen enough football to say that I don't agree with any of these. Trent Williams is a big name. The rest of them, I'm not sure if I've ever heard of them.
2: Well, Penei Sewell's good. He plays for the Lions. Not the Bears. I'll not disagree with him because, like I said, I didn't do my homework. So...
3: From here, we'll move on to tight end, where they've got Trey McBride, Brock Bowers, George Kittle, and Colston Loveland. I added Travis Kelce, who was not in the top 100.
2: What?
3: Travis Kelce was on this. This source had no Travis Kelce in the top 100.
2: Huh.
3: So no Nick Bolton, no Trey Smith, no Travis Kelce in the top 100.
2: Hmm. I'm looking at just the tight ends. Travis Kelce had 76 catches for 851 yards, which was third among tight ends. Five touchdowns, which is third among tight ends. If you're looking for a tight end, I'm just looking at the stats, just flat stats.
3: I'm with you. It doesn't make sense to me, but
2: Trey McBride had an unbelievable season, 126 receptions for 1,200 yards. Kyle Pitts, 88 receptions for 928. Jawan Johnson, 77 for 900 yards. And Kelce, 76 receptions for 851 yards. None of those guys are on the list.
3: Yeah.
2: So when they're making these lists up, what are they looking for?
3: Didn't do that research. Forgive me for being unprepared.
2: I'm saying, what are these people looking for? If I just go and look at, because I was doing a little bit of the homework here, going to our next position, which is wide receiver. They listed five wide receivers higher than Jackson, Smith, and Jigba of Seattle.
3: Yeah.
2: Despite the fact that he had 1,800 yards of reception and...
3: Now, this is where it gets weird because there was another list I looked at that had Jackson, Smith, and Nick... at number four all around. Miles Garrett, Matt Stafford, Josh Allen, and Jackson Smith. They had him four overall. And in this iteration had him fourth among all receivers, just receivers. That's a big...
2: So who they have ahead of him on this one list?
3: Ja'Marr Chase, Justin Jefferson, Puka Nacua. All big names. I'm sure they all have good numbers. But how can he be number one among receivers in one and number four?
2: 119 receptions for 1,793 yards. 10 touchdowns.
3: And a ring.
2: They didn't mention Amon-Ra St. Brown.
3: He's further down the list on this one, but yeah. They had him at 46 overall.
2: Huh. Okay. And,
3: I'm giving the shoulder shrug, If I did this for a living and I was able to do my own computations and my own homework, actually I did break down quarterbacks for playoff stats.
2: Well, let's hit running backs.
3: Let's hit running backs and we'll get these quarterbacks. Running backs: Bijan Robinson, Christian McCaffrey, Jamar Gibbs, Jonathan Taylor. I put in James Cook as a honorable mention, if you will.
2: No Ashton Jeanty?
3: Nope. No MVP of the Super Bowl?
2: No Derrick Henry?
3: He's further down the list.
2: And you gave James Cook honorable mention?
3: Mm-hmm.
2: You want me to read some stats to you real quick?
3: And James Cook was 34.
2: James Cook, this is a 2025 season again. 309 rushes for 1,621 yards. Derrick Henry. That was number one in the league, by the way. Derrick Henry was second in the league. 307 rushes for 1,595 yards. 16 touchdowns. Jonathan Taylor. 323 rushes for 1,585 yards and 18 touchdowns.
3: Well, of the people on my list, eyeball test. I can only remember Christian McCaffrey, Jonathan Taylor, and James Cook taking over a game. Not trying to slight Gibbs or Robinson. I'd love to have them, but those three guys can take a game over.
2: I think Robinson has that possibility, but I know this is difficult, especially after I said that Myles Garrett was the best player in football right now. When your team is bad, Bijan Robinson, if you're taking over the game, it's not helping the team, though. Because they're still losing.
3: Yeah.
2: So, Saquon Barkley?
3: Nope. Well, he's further down the list. Well, there he is, 47. Dak Prescott was 43, by the way. Ahead of Derrick Henry and Saquon Barkley. Just saying.
2: Yeah.
3: Drake May, who started the Super Bowl, was 61.
2: So who's on your quarterback list? Your list, not their list. Who's on your list?
3: I'm going to read theirs. And then voice my misgivings. Matt Stafford, Josh Allen, Joe Burrow, Patrick Mahomes, and Lamar Jackson was at 10. Mahomes was at 7. Josh Allen was at 3.
2: Overall, the top 100.
3: Overall. And I crunched some numbers on active quarterback playoff record. Mahomes has 3 Super Bowl wins, 5 appearances. Rodgers has 1 Super Bowl win and 1 appearance. Flacco has 1 Super Bowl, 1 appearance. Stafford, Hurts has a Super Bowl win. Hurts has 2 appearances. But one of these quarterbacks doesn't look like the others, has no Super Bowl appearances. Actually, 2. Burrow and Allen.
2: No, Burrow has a Super Bowl appearance.
3: I'm sorry. He does have an appearance. So Allen has no Super Bowl appearances, but he's number 3 on this list. Yeah, I'm not going to go deep on that because I don't want to jinx the Chiefs this year, but I hear he's a good guy. He's a big kid. Got swag. Got arm talent. But got no hardware in his hand. How do you continue? How long has he been in the league?
2: 7 years.
3: So how do you continue rating this guy in the first 5 when he's watching the Super Bowl on TV just like the rest of us?
2: I think people look at Josh Allen and say, well, I say this. For the Bills to win, he's got to have his cape on. I think he's had some of his best games. He had the best game of his career in the 13-second game. It just didn't work out for him. But I think between lack of talent in key areas and some bad luck, which Buffalo fans are more than used to.
3: Well, my own assessment, late in games, especially if he's behind and there's a lot of pressure, he tends to throw balls up for grabs. And sometimes his teammate makes a big play, sometimes they don't.
2: Well, his last playoff performance was bad for any standards. You can't give the ball away like that and expect to win. But they didn't have home field advantage like they should have.
3: Yeah, well, that's the list, and my list is Mahomes. I can't put Rodgers on that list. Mahomes, Stafford, Hurts. Is that three?
2: Yeah.
3: And May, four.
2: I'm going to disagree with you there. But you're used to that.
3: Is Mahomes back to 100%? I don't think he will be, but he'll be back to...
2: We get 90% of Patrick
3: That's
2: Mahomes.
3: Still better than most quarterbacks in the league.
2: Yeah.
3: And I get the impression that the Chiefs are making, are trying to do a lot to take some pressure off of him so he doesn't have to have a Superman cape on. Josh Allen's got James Cook. Why does he need a Superman cape?
2: Excuse me. I didn't say he needs one, but he puts it on for okay. We came down to it. Who do you want the ball? Him? Do you want the ball in James Cook or Josh Allen?
3: Well, that's going to depend. I mean, if you're behind, of course you need to throw the ball. If you're protecting the league, you're getting a steady dose of James Cook. Now, if they put 11 men on the line of scrimmage, yeah, throw the ball.
2: How about, I'll give you my list. I got Mahomes, Allen, Burrow, and Stafford.
3: I can't argue with that.
2: I think with any list that you make up of, if you have current players, former players, all-time players, somebody's going to get pissed off because the list can't be infinitely long.
3: Yeah. And that's one of the beauties of being a fan. You, like college, one of the reasons not to have a college playoff, or one of the reasons to have ratings, is it gives something for people to talk about every week. You know, is Notre Dame better than Alabama? Is Oregon better than Southern Illinois Slippery Rock Teachers College? Everybody's going to have their own opinion.
2: Any given Saturday.
3: So, these lists, their list is just a suggested. Oh my goodness, what's wrong with my face? Their list is just as subjective as our lists. Okay. No more based in fact or than our list. We've watched the games. I'm sure they have too.
2: Do they really?
3: I'm giving them a benefit of a doubt. Did I watch every game in the NFL last year? Heck no. I got a life to live. I'm going to give full disclosure. I mean, I love football, but come on, man.
2: Well, all that stuff can be debated, but trivia can't be debated.
3: Uh-oh.
2: Because it's just the facts. Dun, dun, dun, dun, dun, last week's dun, question. LaDainian Thomas. Oh, no. I just gave the answer away. That is the answer.
3: So just go ahead and form the sentence in a form of like a statement instead of a question.
2: Okay, so what was the question?
3: Who had the most touchdowns in the season?
2: What kind of touchdowns?
3: Rushing, of course.
2: Yes.
3: I don't think LaDainian Thompson threw a lot of touchdown passes.
2: Well, I had to check with
3: you. You might have picked off a pass or two if you played cornerback, but...
2: Yes, the question was, who scored the most rushing touchdowns in a single season? LaDainian Tomlinson, who broke Priest Holmes' record of 27 by scoring 28.
3: That was a fun time to watch football when those two were going. You know, one would score and you'd look and see if the other scored. That was some fun football viewing because they were both hard workers, hard runners. Both had mean offensive lines and pretty good quarterbacks. So you couldn't stack the box.
2: But what gets to me is the fact that LaDainian Tomlinson came out of college as the best running back in college that year.
3: Mm-hmm.
2: Priest Holmes was projected to be a third down back at best.
3: Yeah.
2: And he spent a couple of years over in Baltimore
3: and
2: holding the water tray.
3: Something Vermeil and him clicked. Something snapped when he got to Kansas City. Running behind that offensive line couldn't have been too bad.
2: Well, Priest Holmes had the best 3-year stretch of any running back in NFL history. He gained almost 5,700 yards.
3: Who was the right tackle seasons. on that line?
2: Mitchell Schwartz.
3: So who would you say would be the weakest link on that offensive line? Center?
2: Waters? I'd say not Brian Waters. I thought Brian Waters was amazing.
3: Okay.
2: Probably the center whose name I can't pick up.
3: Yeah, me neither.
2: Was it Brennan? Rennie? Or was he done by then?
3: No, Grunning was out by then. Wigman.
2: Oh, okay. Yeah. He probably was truly the weakest one of the...
3: Yeah. And that's not saying he was a weak football player, but when you're talking about two Hall of Famers, is Schwartz a Hall of Famer?
2: No.
3: Okay, two Hall of Famers on the same line. And don't forget Tony Richardson making people think they're being double-teamed.
2: Yeah. Okay, ready for this week's question?
3: Shoot. No.
2: No?
3: I'm ready.
2: Okay, I'll put the 38 away.
3: Thank you.
2: 3 NFL quarterbacks have played in multiple Super Bowls without throwing an interception. Give me 2 names.
3: Ooh.
2: 2.
3: And if you have the right answer, where do you give them?
2: rdfootballtalk@gmail.com. Or you can reach out to us on, what is that?
3: Blue Sky.
2: Blue Sky.
3: At Sunshine.
2: RD Football Talk. I think that's who we are. Let me make sure. Let me look.
3: And we do have swag now. A little bit.
2: Got some swag. I've always got some swag. RD Football Talk at Blue Sky. So reach out to us. Let us know what's going on. And
3: clock
2: have a good week. It might be Wednesday. Might be Friday. Might be both. On next week.
3: Yeah.
2: So enjoy yourselves. Stay out of the heat.
3: Oh, will they let us tape from training camp, or do we have to be outside the grounds to do a show?
2: I don't know. We can start it, and if they kick us out, then we'll know. But don't ask for permission.
3: Just beg for him is when the cops come.
2: Yeah.
3: Well, right. If you want to see some fireworks, come on out on the 31st. That's going to get interesting.
2: Yeah. Say goodbye, Richard.
3: Goodbye, Richard. Say goodbye, Drew.
2: Bye, Drew.
3: Oh. What a day, what a day.
2: Catch him, swerve home.
3: He said, really.
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Hey yo, I'm not even gonna lie. I used to call myself an ugly you, but I'm not even an ugly you. I'm a sexy you, you understand? Girl all over the globe wanna uck me, you understand?

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0: Stop allowing outside circumstances and other people to drown you in negativity. You have to strengthen the fortitude of your mindset. Imagine a large body of water. Let's say the Atlantic Ocean. This huge body of water can't sink a ship unless water gets inside the ship. Comparatively, all the negativity in the world and those who create it can't bring you down unless you allow it to. Don't allow the waves of negativity to splash into your ship, and be mindful of those people who you think you can trust who are steadily poking holes, causing your ship to flood. Anything that is not either inspiring or useful is an energy drain. Simply put, start subtracting anyone or anything that is not adding to your life, because it's not always about where you are in life, but who you have by your side that matters most. Some people drain you, others provide you with rejuvenation. So defend yourself from negativity and don't allow it to sink your ship.
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Yeah, yeah, you're listening to the Hip Soul Crick Dive all the way live right here on One Kansas City Radio. 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